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stand and the cars go by. Some of them honking, some just wave high. It seems like life and the cars both just passed me by. Hitchhiker, you know, no special place to be going. I just go whichever way the wind's blowing. It's hot today, I'd kinda like to be where it's snowing. 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Hey, here comes another car. 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

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Hey, here comes another car. Hitchhiker.

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I started Let It Be Beatles in 1992. 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
2: awkward picture. Hi, this is Toni Collette for RAD, recording artists, actors and athletes against drink driving. I see a lot of things

Good evening. Welcome to the program. This is Steve Kernahan here at 88.9 Win FM. For What It's Worth is the program. And that introductory piece there was King Crimson. Now, anyone who listens to the show over the years would know that I am a big fan of King Crimson. It's hard to believe they existed for, on and off, 40 years, coming up on 50 years, and never did they tour Australia. Parts of the band toured under different names, but King Crimson never made it here. Great pity. And if they were to come now, I probably... they've broken up anyway, but if they were to come, I doubt that I'd leave home to catch up with the band. But that piece there was from, I think it's their third album, from the album Lizard. That is a movement called Circus, and it's an elemental mix, which is, if memory serves me well, going back to the John Lennon elemental mixes and some others since then, basically taking some of the more interesting parts or best parts or clashing parts, taking them and putting them together in a slightly or somewhat greatly different mix. So that was King Crimson. Now tonight I am going to play a LP, as is often the case here on For What It's Worth. And the LP is by another British band. This one is Caravan. I don't think I've played any Caravan at all in the 40-odd years I've been doing radio, 30-odd years, whatever, long time. I don't believe I have played Caravan, maybe an isolated track here and there, but we're going to play the whole of their very best album. The album is called In the Land of Grey and Pink. It's a nifty little cover. It looks like a lot of little demented hobbits living in little shacks, little grass buildings, if we can call it that. I'm going to play this album, by the way, was recorded back in released in April 71. It was recorded the year before in September 1970. I don't know why it took so long to get it into the shops, but into the shops they did. And I didn't catch up with this album until maybe the mid-70s, 74 or so, and it's been one of my favourite progressive rock music albums of all time. A quick look at the players on the record. This is the last time this particular lineup of Caravan performed on record for about another 20 years. They did reform. Richard Sinclair on bass guitar, acoustic guitar and vocals. Pi Hastings, electric guitar, acoustic guitar, vocals. Dan Sinclair, a brother, I think, of Richard. Not quite sure. Hammond organ, piano, mellotron, harmony vocals. And Richard Coughlin on drums and percussion. It's a far more gentle trip than what King Crimson took us on in that piece to open with, Caravan in the Land of Grey and Pink. We're going to play the whole of Side A. There is a... how many tracks? Four tracks, I think. Track listing. We open with Golf Girl, and it's got some crazy lyrics. But hey, it is progressive music and it's meant to be fun. So we open with Golf Girl, then Winter Wine, Love to Love You, and the title track, In the Land of Grey and Pink. 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

Well, if you're ever visiting New York and you take a walk across Central Park to the Dakota Building where John Lennon took his final steps before he was gunned down, from that point on the street, you can walk for no more than 6 minutes, probably a quicker journey than that, and that will take you to a building where on the third floor, remembering the Americans count the ground floor as the first floor, so on the third floor was the newly established in that location Decca Studios, and it was in that very studio that Rock Around the Clock and so many other hits were recorded. Rock Around the Clock, Bill Haley and the Comets, April 12, 1954. I wonder if John Lennon ever knew that Rock Around the Clock was recorded so close by. I would think he probably would have. But anyway, now Bill Haley and the Comets, that is a version of Rock Around the Clock, because they were pipped by, Haley recorded on April 12, and a group who called themselves Sunny Day and His Nights recorded a month earlier, March 20, 1954. It's not as good as the Bill Haley version, but the original recording of Rock Around the Clock is this one here.

That was Beth Orton with a track from her latest album, Cigarette Curls. 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Let It Be Beatles is coming up at 9, which is 45 minutes away, which gives me a chance to play, well, some Rolling Stones from their new album. That'll come up a little, very, very soon. But I must play side 2 of the feature album tonight by English progressive rock band Caravan, In the Land of Grey and Pink. And on the second side we have, well, it's one track, it's broken down into pieces, but it is essentially one track taking up the whole side, and it's called 9 Feet Underground. A really, really good band jam features in this track. I hope you enjoy.

88.9 Win FM, for what it's worth. That was the second side, that's side B of the 1971 album by Caravan, In the Land of Grey and Pink. And I did say there was a nice jam in that track, and I never get tired of hearing those guys work away. It's really a very nice piece of music. And speaking of good music, Let It Be Beatles coming up at 9 tonight, which is not far off. Now, yes, I want to play some Rolling Stones from their 25th studio album, Foreign Tongues. I was ready when I had this album in my hands. I was ready to basically be very disappointed. Not unexpectedly so, because I haven't thought a lot of positive things about their 24th and 23rd and maybe 21st studio album. But this 25th one, the men are in their 80s now, so I was looking for some old codgers who really struggled to play anything that's all relevant. It is derivative, it is of its time, the early 70s period of the Rolling Stones. Exile on Main Street comes to mind. So I was ready to be disappointed by the Rolling Stones album Foreign Tongues, and I was pleasantly surprised.

Hey folks, join me, Michael Smith, every Thursday, 3 p.m. for West Side Drive. We'll interview locals, look at what's on for the weekend, and talk movies on 88.9 WinFM.

Yes, there's probably a bit of nostalgia in my thinking of that particular song. I love it. I love it to death. To me, it's a great performance by Ronnie Burns. It's a great production by Molly Meldrum. Great arrangement by John Farrar. And a really, really good song by Johnny Young. And, of course, Johnny Young passed away a few days ago, just in this last week. He wrote some good songs, performed a few tunes in his early years, but seemed to prefer to give the songs away to other people, the most notable, of course, being The Real Thing, Russell Morris. So that's it. I'm sure the Let It Be Beatles guys will play something by Johnny Young tonight in their segment for Past Stars. But that's my selection for this evening. It is coming up on about 5 to 9. So, like I said, Beatles, Let It Be Beatles. If you like Beatles music, tune in, stay tuned, and I'll catch you the next time I grace the airwaves. This is JJ Cale. Call me the breeze. I'm going to breathe.

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4: 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And now, ladies and gentlemen, let it be Beatles.
0: Well, that's a great title, isn't it? I must say, it must have taken you ages to figure that out.
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7: Good evening and welcome to Let It Be Beatles. It's August 17th, 2026. It's show number 1582. My name is Graham Dickinson. Welcome to the program. Gary Lilly, how are you, mate?
8: Fantastic. It's good to be back.
7: It's great to be back.
8: It is, yeah. Yep. And it's beautiful weather outside, so
7: yeah,
8: loving it.
7: But the good weather's coming, they tell us, yeah.
8: Well, yeah, I asked my Google machine thing, whatever it is.
7: Yeah.
8: What's the temperature tomorrow? And she said 19 degrees. I said, what?
7: Mm-hmm. Yeah.
8: You're lying.
7: Unheard of.
9: Yeah.
7: Sam Burrez.
9: Yeah.
7: Welcome back.
9: Thanks, mate. Good to see you.
7: Yeah.
9: And Gary.
7: It's our first show.
9: It is our first show in six months, isn't it?
7: Back together, yeah. Wow. So 6 months.
9: Yeah, no, it's fabulous to be back. And the weather has been great. Today was a beautiful day out there and tomorrow's going to be 19. So
7: yeah.
9: Cold
7: yeah.
9: nights, but. Yeah, you're right. The weather's getting better. Which
7: yeah,
9: is
7: I don't mind the cold nights once you get into bed and yeah. you know, like it's you know warm enough there. You know.
9: Yeah.
7: No, I'm at the moment. I'm going through all the Superman episodes in bed. You know.
9: Like, oh, really?
7: Yeah.
9: Which ones? The ones from the 60s? Or?
7: Yeah.
9: Oh,
7: yeah,
9: wow.
7: Yeah.
9: Wow, that's great.
7: I thought, I'll start from the start. I can usually stay awake for half an hour before I fall asleep. So.
9: How long are the episodes? 20, 30
7: half
9: minutes?
7: Half an hour. Oh, about 20 minutes.
9: Oh,
7: yeah.
9: That's great.
7: Yeah. Yeah,
8: it puts you to sleep. Come on, Graham. No. Surely they're exciting.
7: Oh, they are. Da-da-da.
9: Yeah.
7: Yeah, no, it's good. It reminds me of when I was young. Yeah.
9: I remember watching Batman when I was younger. With,
7: Batman was around.
9: What's his name? Meredith.
7: Burgess
9: Meredith, back to front.
7: Yeah,
9: he was really good as the Penguin. Was he the Penguin?
8: Yep.
9: He was. Yeah. That was pretty good series of Batman.
7: Yeah, no, that was, Batman was great too.
9: Yeah.
7: Yeah, for a different reason from Superman, I think.
9: Yeah.
7: Superman was sort of really pretty amateur.
9: Yeah.
7: Yeah, when you see those shots of him jumping out the window. And,
8: well, they're not real.
7: They're not real. No, no, no. Yeah.
8: Damn, all these years I thought.
9: Yeah, I thought it was real too, yeah.
7: Yeah, you wouldn't have wanted to tell me that back in the 60s, but, you know. No.
9: Well, it's good to be back, guys. It's great.
7: We
9: start off with a great bunch of songs there.
8: And we just picked them at random. Have no idea if they were played last week or not, but I said, Graham gives a song, Graham pick one, Sam gives a song,
9: yeah.
8: And then Steve Kernahan walked in. And I said,
7: so we added an extra song? So
8: yeah, he said, give us a song, and he did, and then I'd pick the last song, and so each one of us... Got one, so that was.
7: And we started with Eleanor Rigby, followed it with Helter Skelter, then Lucy in the Sky with Diamonds, then You Can't Do That.
8: Mm. And that was for Peter Neal. I know he loves that. It's his favourite.
7: Yeah, he does. Yeah.
9: Oh, great songs. Great songs. They never get boring, do they? Those songs. They're just incredible.
7: It's an amazing thing about the Beatles.
9: And there's always, I find there's always something, every time you play. Yeah, the same song or, you know, over and over. There's always something you find in it. And you think, I remember that note or that lyric or,
8: you hear it even on the radio if you're listening to just normal free-to-air radio or whatever and you hear a song that you know so well and you don't even get bored of that, do you?
9: No.
7: We were coming home from the hospital today and Mary had the radio going and that Pina Colada song came on and I think I don't think there's a song that's been made that I hate more than that song, you know. Oh, I hate that song.
9: You sang that? He was
7: Rupert Holmes. Oh my god, that's a terrible song.
8: I think he only had one hit. I think it was
9: one hit wonder.
7: Did it ever become a hit?
9: Yeah.
8: Well, it struck at the right time.
7: Terrible.
8: Was it late 70s?
7: Yeah.
9: I think I remember it from a commercial. I think.
8: Probably.
9: Probably a commercial or something. But yeah, it is a bit of a shocker, isn't it?
7: Oh, it's terrible. You know, you know, Mary seldom agrees with me, but she did agree with me with that one.
8: I don't think she's the only one that agrees. I think there might be a few around here.
9: Yeah, like the knack.
8: And I guarantee Kev agrees too. Dave White probably loves it, you know.
7: Yeah.
9: It's like my Sharona, you know, the knack, you know.
8: Really? don't say too loud. Upset Dave.
9: I won't go to that, but... that's a
7: that
9: bit
7: was
9: of
7: a shocker too.
9: Yeah, I agree. Really?
8: Come on, they were the new Beatles. What are you talking about? You know, they got dressed up in their lovely shirts
7: but,
8: and
7: you know,
8: ties.
7: Like, then his fetish got caught up in it with what's all the little girls know or whatever it was called, a follow-up. And, it was
9: shocking.
7: Like, that it was the end of them, basically, wasn't it?
9: Well, they made their millions, didn't they, off that one hit.
7: But they came from, you know, where Blondie came from. And
9: that's
7: where,
9: right.
7: You know, like, there was a lot of good people out of that. Television came from there.
9: Yeah,
7: all that CBGB stuff, the Ramones, you know, like, there was a lot of really good things. And then that Dick, who was in the lead singer for the Knack.
9: What was his name? I can't remember his name. I've got to look it up. Anyway.
7: I don't think we really need to mention it. Yeah. Like, he was just such a, you know, like they had that big hit and then all of a sudden they were superstars. Oh.
9: But there's always been bands like that, right? With one hit wonders, you know? They just disappear, you know?
7: Rupert Holmes. Yeah.
9: Rupert Holmes, that's right.
7: Yeah.
9: Oh, jeez.
7: No, there is, but not all of them immediately become superstars and have the arrogance with it, you know? Like, but they did. Yeah.
9: Yeah, no, I agree.
7: Yeah.
9: Anyway, so we got the... What have we got today? We've got some stuff lined up, some segments.
8: Yeah, I did that bootleg thing a couple of weeks ago. I've got another two parts.
9: Okay.
7: That's good.
8: It was really well done, wasn't it?
9: Yeah.
8: It just sounds so real. It's
7: we should play that. Yeah.
8: Yep, got that and got a little bit from... that Kev put together that didn't quite work last week for Anthony Tagani, who we lost recently.
7: Okay. Yeah.
8: So we've got something to play for that.
7: Oh, good. Yeah, and that's very sad for Anthony. Yeah. Mm. But, you know, he was on a couple of times, was he, or just the once?
8: I think he was on a couple of times, but I think Kev could only locate the one show that he was on. And we're going to... Got the obvious track for Johnny Young. We lost him.
7: Yeah.
8: Sadly. And we lost Greg's late great uncle Bill Armstrong. We lost him a couple of weeks ago.
7: Oh.
8: Yeah. You know, the Armstrong Studios?
7: Yeah.
8: I don't know if he's related to Greg, but it sounds good.
7: He would have been on the show if he was.
8: Yeah, so he went and the amazing thing of the real thing was recorded at Armstrong Studios.
7: Yeah.
8: Written by Johnny Young too.
7: Yeah. And I think they've still got the lock that they use on the deal to keep him out of the studio. Yeah.
8: Who, Molly?
7: Johnny Young.
8: Yeah.
7: I saw it was probably on TV somewhere, but I saw it or on the radio. But I heard a little interview with him where they were saying, and you wrote the real thing, you know, like as if he was responsible for what the real thing turned out to be, you know, like, but you can imagine what the real thing was like when Johnny Young wrote it, you know, like.
8: Nothing like
7: what had happened. Mm. And we had Russell Morris on, and he spoke a little bit about how they decided to do nothing like what Johnny Young had produced.
8: Mm.
7: For that song, and it became a legend in Australian music, and it's all very well for him to take credit for writing it, but he didn't do the production and the creation of that masterpiece.
8: And it was influenced by the Beatles, wasn't it?
7: Yeah.
8: The arrangement on it. Yeah.
7: Yeah. Hmm. But I mean, you know, the whole thing, the outro, you know, that had nothing to do with Johnny Young, and then Part 3 into Paper Walls, which continued a bit of that.
8: Which I started my show last week with that particular one, because
7: Oh, really?
8: Bill had Bullard died, I'd heard that he died.
7: Oh, yeah, okay.
8: The day before, and then and before Johnny had passed, and now we've seen. So I'm no doubt going to do some stuff on my show Thursday for Johnny and Bill Armstrong too.
7: Oh, okay.
8: A lot of good stuff, Aussie stuff was recorded at Armstrong Studios in Melbourne.
7: Yeah.
9: Good stuff.
8: Including the Easy Beats.
9: Yeah.
7: Yeah.
8: The backing track for She's So Fine was recorded there.
9: Okay. Wow. I love the Easy Beats.
7: Because that was an Australian single, wasn't it? That was before they went overseas.
8: I think so. Yeah. Before, yeah, that was
7: and,
8: early days.
7: Yeah, because we had that.
8: I think it was
7: the EP with I've Still Got It, which was So Fine or something.
8: I think that was their first. That was the first hit that really put them on the map.
7: Yeah.
8: Mm.
9: Good stuff, and we'll talk about the Beatles biopic news on that. You know, the four films they're making.
8: Well, you're the expert.
9: I am the expert.
8: Oh, Graham and I are leaving it all to you.
9: I'm looking forward to so much.
7: Yeah,
9: especially with all
7: of course we are. Oh, look, you'd have to be a fool not to, wouldn't you? Yeah.
9: There's some recent footage of them walking on the Abbey Road. They're doing the photo shoot, or you know, the whole
7: God.
9: With all the wigs and the. Yeah, the beards and stuff.
7: So the whole four of them are in all four films, but only one they focus on each individual. Are they filming like the second half of each of the films and they're just going to play the second half in all the films because they're sort of all together? Or
8: you'd think that they'd do it, but it'd be from a different perspective, wouldn't it?
7: Yeah.
8: So they'd have to shoot the same scene several times. Got to be complicated,
7: but
8: doesn't it?
7: Yeah, and there's going to be some stuff made up there, I reckon.
9: Oh, there will definitely be a lot of
7: conversations that never existed.
9: Happened.
7: Yeah. You know, like,
8: films, made-up stuff.
9: That never happens, doesn't it?
7: Yeah. No, that's what's wrong with biopics, the number of conversations that never took place.
9: Well, there were
7: my favourite, of course, was always that, the one with John Lennon and Stu Sutcliffe sitting by that river with no one else in them. And then there
8: was a backbeat, wasn't it?
7: Put that there, and you go, how did you know that was what they were saying when there was nobody else there? And you're talking about two dead blokes,
9: Well, the other one where Paul was in the Dakota building, isn't the one that when him
7: oh
9: and John,
7: yeah where he
9: what's that one
7: gets
9: called?
7: A painting over his head or something. Yeah.
8: Was that the tour? Wasn't
9: the
8: tour
9: of us?
7: I never saw that.
9: Oh, tour of us.
8: Wasn't that fictitious as well?
9: Yeah,
8: they made it up.
7: Oh, really? They made something up. Yeah.
8: I know. It's hard to believe, isn't
7: it? It's unbelievable.
9: Yeah. Well, they were recreating the Abbey Road scene. The guys are in the biopic movie the other day, so there's plenty of photos and stuff online about that. And look, I was looking forward to it when it first started, but now I'm starting to decline a bit. Like another one of those.
7: Come on, Sam, you weren't looking forward to it at all.
9: I was trying to be positive.
8: He said the same thing about McCartney's new album when it was coming out. I'm looking forward to this.
9: It's a good album. It's not great, but yeah.
8: Did you hear that? Did you get that?
7: Yeah,
9: it's a good album. It's not great. It's not a masterpiece.
7: Yeah, it's a good record.
9: Yeah, it is. It's one of his better ones, but it's not a masterpiece.
7: Yeah,
9: it's not a 5-star record.
7: Yeah,
9: but we won't go into that. But anyway, I haven't bought it yet. I haven't got it.
7: I haven't bought it yet. I've got a download of it.
8: What have you even got? You haven't bought the last 10.
7: Yeah, well, that's
8: probably even more than that.
7: What's the one with the blue cover with their feet hanging on the front cover?
8: Off the ground.
7: Oh, yeah, that was the last one I nearly bought at a card fair for 90 cents. It's a bit expensive.
8: It came out 33 years ago.
9: 93, wasn't it? 93.
7: Yeah. That was the last record fair I went to. Well, the last one that wasn't in Williamstown.
9: Look, when's it coming out? 2028, isn't it? The Beatles biopic. Not next year, the year after. Yeah,
7: 2028.
9: Yeah.
8: Look, Sam, you're talking to someone who really doesn't care, so I'm not taking any notice.
9: Okay, so you're going to Beatles Fest this week? in Bathurst?
8: No,
9: that's this week.
8: Is it this week?
7: Bathurst are having a Beatles fest. Is Greg Beatles behind that?
9: Yeah, there's a Beatles fest.
7: They'd be going. Greg and that'd be going up, wouldn't they?
8: Yep.
9: Yeah.
7: Oh, Richard goes too, doesn't he? And Dave going.
9: There's going to be a lot of wigs there, I reckon, Graham, and a lot of dress ups, and you know.
7: Oh God.
9: There's a few cover bands playing, the Lady Beatles.
7: Yeah, and I think all the racing drivers have got Beatle wigs on. Keeps the spirit going.
9: Actually, there's a Beatles and More karaoke. Not,
7: really?
9: Yeah.
7: Oh, fantastic. Well, that's a real draw card, isn't it? Yeah, that's going to pull the crowds in.
9: Yeah, anyway, but yeah, it's...
8: It starts Thursday.
7: This Thursday.
9: It starts on Thursday.
7: Oh, okay.
8: And through to Sunday. Yeah, 50 events, Graham.
7: 50 events.
8: 10 venues.
9: Wow.
7: Oh, well, that's the Beatles.
8: Almost.
7: Or is that the racing?
8: It's almost all Beatles.
9: Beatles.
7: Oh, okay.
8: There is a few. I think there might be a few other, like, different...
7: Stones.
8: Yeah, I think that might be at Stones one.
9: Actually, there's a vinyl record market.
8: There'll be a Knack cover
7: really,
8: band.
7: That'd be the draw card.
9: That'd be the draw card.
7: Yeah.
9: Free entry. That's good.
7: Free entry to the record fair.
9: Remember the record fairs, the early bird special? You come in early, you pay an extra $10 or something to get a record fair, but...
7: Yeah, well, I never used to go to that.
9: But anyway, that's on this weekend. We know a lot of people like those. You know, they've been to this.
7: Oh, look, you know, like I think it's
9: whatever.
7: It's you know, like if you, it's really not for people like us. You know, like I mean, you're a huge Beatle fan. I can't imagine too many Beatle fans. You know, unless you're involved and you're sort of in a band. Then you go on to see your competition.
8: There's a, but,

0: on that, on that track.
1: Yeah, that's
0: he didn't see John. He didn't play with John. No. But
1: so we'll play that later on tonight. But
2: oh, he plays on Kitch.
0: He plays bass on it. On that track. Yeah, but he just said he played.
2: Yeah, I think he said that at the start.
0: Played on different. He played with Paul. I think he did something with Paul, or he helped Paul, and I think he did something with George or something too.
1: George, but he also played in other albums.
2: Drove
1: well.
2: Him to Bathurst, I think.
0: I know what he did. I know what he did with George. It was that the Natural Law Party concert. Do you remember?
2: Sorry.
1: At Robert Hall.
0: At Albert Hall with Gary Moore.
1: That's right. Yeah, he
0: plays bass on that, yeah.
1: And he played on the 9/11 thing that he did with McCartney
0: Yes.
1: as well.
0: Yes.
1: Yeah. But he's played with other bands as well, like B.B. King and I think Prince as well, maybe.
2: So he's been around.
1: He's been around.
2: Yeah.
1: He's played over 2,000 albums or something.
2: Well, those bands on Letterman, they were pretty good musicians.
1: Oh, yeah.
2: Had a bit of a background.
0: And he played in that Beatles.
1: Beatles
0: cover band with some of those guys from, I think, Letterman.
1: The Fab something it was called.
0: Fab Foe.
1: Yeah, that's right.
2: Fab Foe. Yeah. I remember that. Fab something.
0: That were pretty good.
1: They were pretty good. And I think he still does play in that cover bands are a thing, aren't they?
2: Yeah. they are.
1: People love them.
2: We were just talking about that tonight.
1: Talking about cover bands. But they make their money, though, I tell you what.
2: Yeah, I know. Well, there's so many of them now. It must be a good living, you know.
1: It must be.
2: Yeah. I'm sure quite a few of them don't work, you know, like.
1: Well, they must be just.
2: That might be their job.
1: Just. Playing the covers, the songs, and
2: well, you know, like they'd probably be doing Saturday and Sunday, probably Friday night, you know.
1: Yeah, I mean,
2: so that's 3 days, you know. If you're getting a good enough, you know, if there's too many of you in the band, you might not be able to survive. But
1: you're right. I think you're right about that. There's more of them around now.
2: Yeah,
1: there's more and more.
2: Oh no. Well, you know, like I mean, there's a shortage of bands, real bands, isn't there?
1: Yeah.
2: You know, like good bands. That, like, I don't know. There's no Countdown anymore to watch those sort of things.
0: There's nothing on Australian TV at all like that.
2: So you've got no access to any new acts.
0: No.
2: And, well, what do you see them on the morning show or something? And, you know, they probably only get one interview and a performance on a show like that. They wouldn't be back regularly, you know. So you sort of think there's just nothing like that.
1: Yeah.
2: When you had Countdown and that, you know, all those people like Dragon and Sherbet and Skyhooks and Ted Mulery Gang, they were on week after week, and they'd be, if they weren't on the show, they'd be playing clips of them.
0: And that's the reason they were successful.
2: Played on
0: Countdown.
2: Because and those girls in the crowd used to go crazy for them. But does that happen nowadays? I don't know.
1: Yeah, it's true. It's very hard.
2: Yeah,
0: that's right.
2: It's just a different world.
1: Different world.
2: Now.
1: Yeah,
0: it's all
1: streaming online stuff, isn't it?
0: That's it.
1: Yeah.
0: And see if you can get picked up on social media or YouTube or whatever. That's it's about the only way you can be successful anymore.
2: Yeah,
1: you're right. How do you discover unless you're online?
0: Yeah,
1: the bands these days. You might hear something. Oh, okay, that's okay. That's pretty good, but very rare.
2: Yeah,
1: very rare that happens.
2: No,
1: then, so.
2: It's sad.
1: Yeah,
2: it's sad for maybe it's not sad at all. You know, like I mean, I'm not in part of that anymore. Like that.
1: It's hard
2: chasing up new bands,
1: it's hard to find to listen to something and you think, oh, this is different and good.
2: Yeah,
1: you know what I mean? It's
2: because there's nowhere to go.
1: Yeah,
2: you know, like I think, you know, like it's years now that there hasn't been any sort of new type of music.
1: Yeah,
2: you know, like and there's no room for it. When what can you do that's different?
1: Yeah.
2: You know, we've had the keyboard sort of, you know, the Kraftwerk type bands, and, you know, you've had guitar bands, and, you know, that sort of pub rock sort of thing it still goes on now, you know, like, but there's nowhere for people to go with, you know, like, you had all those people.
1: Yeah.
2: And it's probably, you know, the 80s saw a lot of that, the 90s it sort of started to
1: change.
2: Pale off.
1: Yeah,
2: you know, like,
1: yeah,
2: and,
1: yeah, yeah.
2: Yeah.

0: Guys would be pretty happy. Radiohead is touring next year in Australia. Would you? I'll be keen to go. I've never seen him. I know you guys have.
1: Yeah. You can go with Kev.
0: Yeah, well, we definitely will go.
1: Kev never saw him either.
0: Well, you saw him at a good period.
2: Well, the OK Computer tour was perfect.
0: Yeah. Great. At Festival Hall?
1: Yep.
2: Yeah.
0: Wow.
2: Yeah,
0: wow.
2: And Festival Hall was good to us that night.
0: That would be great. Anyway.
1: All right. I'm going to play the third part of the beat leg.
0: Good stuff.
2: Beat leg.
1: At the Beeb. All right. Mm. Here we go.
3: John and Paul didn't take all the singing honours, though. George also sang lead on a number of tracks included on these early BBC bootlegs, and Outtakes 1 also included this radically different interpretation of Roll Over Beethoven, a song from their second album.
4: And classic lovers to the last, the boys say, Roll Over Beethoven.

over Beethoven, as introduced by Brian Matthew on Saturday Club and included on the bootleg album Outtakes 1. Following the release of that record in 1972, a host of BBC bootlegs flooded the underground market, rehashing the earlier albums and adding the occasional new track. These included such titles as Top of the Pops, Happy Birthday, and Soldier of Love. Finally, in 1978, a major new release appeared on 10-inch vinyl from the label Ruthless Rhymes. This record, titled From Us to You, a Parlophone rehearsal session, actually contained the BBC recording session for their fourth holiday special, From Us to You.

I Should Have Known Better with John Lennon on vocals and harmonica. A new LP by the same label was distributed in June 1978, titled Young Blood. This included 10 BBC cuts, some of which were previously unreleased, but unfortunately the performances were not complete. Here are two songs from that LP, the title track Young Blood, and a spirited rendition of the Hippie Hippie Shake by Paul.

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2: There they go. That was go. Part three of the Bootlegs at the Beeb, so I've got one more to go. The unfortunate thing is it only went to one whole episode, but never finished it, so.
3: Yeah. They never finished it.
2: The Lord never finished it.
3: Oh, okay.
2: Lord Reith.
4: Lord Reith.
3: Oh, yeah. Okay.
2: Well, but, he might. Who knows?
3: Was there a reason why he never finished it?
2: It was a bit of work to do it, I think.
3: Oh, really?
2: Yeah.
3: Okay.
4: That was pretty good, though.
2: Yeah.
4: Everything
2: good, sounds
4: though.
2: Good, yeah.
4: Yeah, really well done. So how many parts is that, of that you've done?
2: I've done three out of the four.
4: Three out of the four.
2: Yeah, the episode was like 40 odd minutes.
4: Yeah.
2: And I've split it up, obviously in four parts.
3: Does the Lord listen to the radio?
2: I don't know if he does or not.
4: But he does post a lot, doesn't he?
2: He does a lot of work.
4: He must be retired. He does so much stuff.
2: Yeah.
4: He's always posting stuff, isn't he? He's pretty good.
2: All the work that he does, you'd reckon that he wouldn't have time to do it if he had a job, would you?
4: Yeah, that's true.
3: Yeah, no.
4: It'd
3: take quite a while.
4: That's right. So I was just thinking tonight.
2: We're in trouble.
4: No, I was talking to Graham about this, about the album covers, of Beatle album covers, right? And
2: What's your favourite?
4: Well,
2: apart from the White Album, I know you love that one.
4: I love the White Album, yeah.
2: The colour in that's great.
4: Well, Revolver for me has always been the one
2: you like
4: that stands out for me. Yeah, I always love that one. But there's so many great cover, the art, the Peppers one, and a lot of people like Abbey Road, but that's probably not my personal favourite, but I can see why people like it.
2: Mm.
4: What about you guys?
2: Because it's real, isn't it?
4: Well, that's...
2: It's a real place.
4: Yeah, it's a real place, but... But for me, I think, even Rubber Soul, I do like
3: the photo. Yeah, I love Rubber Soul.
4: The cover, of that's great.
2: And, of course, the Beatles For Sale Australian album covers are great,
4: oh,
2: isn't
4: the
2: it?
4: The yellow.
3: you can see that
4: as an album cover.
3: It's up with the greatest album cover of all time, I think.
4: Who was the photographer?
3: with the Beatles' floating heads is probably up there, with it.
2: Is that do you like that more than the proper with the Beatles?
3: Well, they're pretty much
2: very similar, aren't they?
3: Yeah, because one's a photo of them with the blinder lifted up or something, and the other one's pictures of them cut out of TV Week and stuck onto a black cover.
4: But for me, it's definitely Revolver. But some of the compilation ones are really good.
3: Yeah, Revolver's a great cover because, Kurt, what's his name, did the drawings and, that added a sort of a little bit of personal touch to it.
4: Yeah.
3: And then, just all their heads and stuff stuck in between us. Yeah, it's a really good cover.
4: Yeah.
3: For the time, it was, quite different from what other people were doing.
4: Yeah.
3: But those two records were so different from what people were doing at the time.
4: Oh, yeah, yeah.
3: Changed music, and that's why they're such great records, because of the effect they had on the music scene at the time. But, I suppose, it's hard picking an album cover when you've got the White Album there you've got a couple of Australian ones thrown in and... Yeah.
4: Which one's yours, Gary?
2: I don't know.
4: You haven't thought about that one?
2: Settled on it, no.
4: Yeah. It's a tough one. I mean, Please Please Me is,
3: Please Please Me is good.
4: It's good too.
3: And the the other, you know, the later one done the same as
4: The Blue album, the compilation, Blue, when they go on the balcony, the same.
3: That was
4: clever. I like that.
3: Yeah, no, that was really well done, because that was supposed to be the cover of one of the albums, wasn't it?
4: Get Back.
3: Yeah, which it was got supposed released. To be Get Back. Yeah,
4: got released officially on the box set.
3: Oh,
4: The Let It Be box set.
3: Oh,
4: As an album.
3: As a vinyl.
4: Gee. Yeah, it got released.
3: That's okay.
4: We don't talk much about that, do we? Because it was in the box set, wasn't it?
2: Yeah, and because it was such a well-known bootleg.
4: That was the Glyn Johnson mix, wasn't it? Yeah. Which is great. Mm. Oh, I like it.
3: Yeah, I've got the bootleg of it, but I don't have a real one. I didn't buy that box.
4: But, yeah, some of those compilation albums are pretty good too, like the Beatles movie medley. Cover.
3: Yeah,
4: that's a lot of detail in there too, you know, from an art perspective, isn't it? It's really well done.
3: Yeah,
4: there's some interesting ones. Those compilations.
2: Just as we're talking about, I googled it, and actually, Ranker website has got the Beatles every Beatles album cover. Ranked by fans.
3: Okay, tell me what one was Beatle Barkers.
2: How did you know?
4: Beatles Barkers.
2: You'll never guess what number one is.
4: Oh, really? Peppers.
3: Yeah.
2: Number
4: two.
2: Abbey Road. Wow. Yep.
4: See, I don't consider that.
2: There's three.
4: Yeah.
2: Revolver.
4: I can see why people like the Abbey Road.
3: What is that? The white one. Yeah. The white album must be number
2: five.
3: Number five, the white album.
2: Mm.
3: Really? I mean, that doesn't make sense, does it? There's nothing on it. So why on earth would you pick that as a, you know, put it in fifth position?
4: Yeah.
3: That'd have to be the last one because there's nothing on
4: there's nothing on it.
3: You know, why would you have it rated in amongst nothing,
4: it? That's right.
2: It's so good. It's great, isn't it?
3: Yeah.
4: Really? That doesn't make sense. That's crazy.
2: It really probably shouldn't be in it, but it is unique in the way how they come up with it.
3: But they should have the Everest cover in there.
2: And there's Please Me at six. Like that one.
4: Is that six?
2: Six, yeah.
4: The white album's five, and that's it. Oh,
2: yeah, and then Help at seven.
3: Help at seven.
4: Yeah, okay. Yeah.
2: Let It Be at eight.
4: Do you see, It Be is a bit, for me personally, I think it's a bit generic.
3: It's not that great.
2: No. And I really like this cover.
3: Hard Day's Night.
2: It is, and it's number nine on this chart.
4: That's number nine.
3: That should be number two, I reckon.
2: Is number 10.
3: Yeah.
2: With the Beatles.
3: That's probably pretty good. You know, better than Abbey Road.
4: Well, that's what I was going to say. I was going to say the same thing. I think that's better than Abbey Road.
2: Number 11.
3: Yeah, see, that's pretty good too.
2: Magical Mystery Tour.
4: That's interesting.
2: And then it goes into, where's the compilation albums at number 12?
4: Yeah, that's great. I like that, the Blue.
2: And then Beatles for Sale.
3: Yeah.
2: They've got the wrong cover there. They haven't got the Australian one.
4: Where's the Australian one?
2: That's much better than Australian.
3: Yeah.
2: That's
4: right. Yeah.
2: And then 14 is the Red Album.
4: Yeah.
3: Oh, how can you possibly include the Red Album when it's got the same cover as Please Please Me? And it's rated in a different position to Please Please Me.
4: Was that Yellow Submarine? Yellow Sub is pretty good.
2: And they've whacked in at the tail end, the one album. That's actually I don't mind the way they did that. Yeah.
3: Yeah. No, that's all right. Different.
4: Yeah.
2: Yeah, it's not great, but it's not terrible. Yeah.
3: No, it's not the worst thing. But they should have just gone through all the compilations, all the bootlegs, and had the top 200. Yeah, you know, then you would have had a...
4: There's some really good ones, isn't there? Some of the compilations.
3: There is, some of those are pretty good.
4: Yeah.
3: Like, you know, the Greatest Hits Volume 1 and 2, the Australian ones.
4: Yeah, they're pretty good. Yeah, that's really well done, yeah.
3: Yeah, the one with the chairs is good. Yeah.
4: That's a good one, yeah. There's so many great covers, I mean.
3: Yeah.
4: I was thinking about that the other day, I think, should talk about that because some
3: they go to some trouble with some of them, you know, like nowadays, you know, some of them are just like portraits of girls' heads and stuff when they're doing an album and you sort of think, well, that's a great cover.
4: Yeah.
3: Yeah.
4: And these days they've got, you know, they've got the technology, right? The Photoshop and everything. Back then.
3: Yeah.
2: Like, whereas this, as Graham pointed out, this is the greatest.
3: Yeah, that one in the markets. Yeah, right. Fantastic. Yeah, that's got to be up there.
4: What about the chipmunks? Sings the Beatles.
3: Elvin, yeah, Sings the Beatles.
4: Sings the Beatles. I've got that somewhere.
3: Yeah, I've got
4: it. I don't know why I got it, but I got it.
2: Isn't it funny, the Beatles bark? It's the drums, but it looks like there's a big hole in the middle of the album cover.
3: In the middle of it, yeah. That'd move around on the turntable, wouldn't it? Yeah.
2: Boy, you should pull that out again, Graham. I reckon.
3: No, Beatles Barkers. Yeah. I saw it tonight in amongst the shelf. Yeah.
2: No, that's like 1983 that came out, 43 years ago.
4: Wow. Gee. 83. Wow. Gee, that's
3: 83.
4: Yeah. But yeah, it's an interesting.
3: They were the days.
4: Yeah, yeah. 83. Yeah. But yeah, man, there's so many great Beatle covers in there. Particularly
3: the EPs too, you know, like the covers for the EPs is always good.
4: They're great. Especially the ones, the UK box sets they released in the 70s.
3: Yeah.
4: Whatever they were, in the 80s.
3: Or yeah, 80s. I've got a couple of those.
4: They're great. Yeah. The EP and the vinyl. But you didn't tell us, did you, Gary, which is your favourite cover?
2: No, really.
4: Abbey Road, was it? No. Not sure.
2: No, it's a tough one. I'm sort of leaning a bit towards Hard Day's Night.
4: Hard Day's Night.
2: I really like that.
4: Yeah,
3: that's a good one. That's a good cover.
4: Mm. Yeah, good one. Yeah, nice.
3: It's clever, you know, like when you look at it, you know, some people would, you know, like just sort of say, well, you know, it's just little pictures of them, but, you know, where they've got the back of the head in some places and, you know, and you sort of think, oh, yeah, but they put some thought into it, you know, like, it's a good cover.
2: But I also like what you said, Please Please Me is a really good cover too.
3: Yeah, that's a good idea. Yeah. Mm.
4: Yeah.
2: What they did, yeah. Mm. Absolutely.
4: All right. Yeah. We should play some music, shouldn't we?
2: Well, we'll try. We're going to try. Where are we? We don't need to play music. We'll just get Graham to sing.
3: Yeah, I'll just sing. Don't bother me. Yeah.
4: Don't bother me. So when is the official date of Rubble Soul
3: Boxing? Yeah, you're looking at me.
4: Do you know, Graham? Do you know what the date is? That's coming up, isn't it? October?
2: October 2nd, isn't it?
4: Yeah, okay.
3: How do you get these things now if you were going to buy them?
4: Yeah, well, probably just... Well, I think you've got to order them now, don't you, Gary? A lot of these box sets.
2: In advance.
4: You can't just go to a record store.
3: And what does it cost?
4: Oh, I saw the pricing for that the other day. It was, what, $250 for the CD?
2: Yeah, $250 for the CD box set.
3: For the CD box set?
2: Four CDs.
4: Yeah.
3: Four CDs. Yeah.
2: Although, is it four or... is one of them...
4: one of them's a
2: Blu-ray or something. I just can't remember now.
4: Yeah.
3: Blu-ray.
4: It's pretty pricey. $270 is the cheapest, and that comes with an EP. And then you've got the vinyl as well, which is going to be even more expensive.
3: Jesus.
4: Yeah, that's...
3: Vinyl's going to be five albums or something?
4: Six albums.
3: Six albums.
4: Yeah, six albums. Here we go. No, it's the deluxe vinyl box says $360. So it's not too bad, but still.
3: Yeah.
2: You'll be buying two of them, won't you? Put one away to...
4: Put one away to some of the future, yeah.
3: Yeah, God.
4: It's funny.
2: Do you remember people used to do that?
4: Well, people still do that. I know somebody still does that.
2: Oh, really?
4: Yeah. He buys two copies, and I go, why? Just enjoy it while you can, you know? Play the thing, you know?
3: Yeah.
4: But I get it, in a way, from a collector. Yeah. You know, they do that.
3: Yeah.
2: Yeah, so obviously a young collector, because you wouldn't do it as you're getting older, would you?
4: No. No, not at all.
3: No.
4: But yeah, 6 LP plus a 7-inch single. with the Super Deluxe. But there's no Blu-ray. You got to...
2: Oh, it's separate, isn't it? Yeah. So it's,
4: there's a Blu-ray of the whole album in 5.1 or Dolby Atmos.
3: And because it's set sound only.
4: Sound only.
3: Oh,
2: yeah. So you'll be after that one, won't you, Glenn?
3: Yeah. I think I'll get that.
4: Yeah. But
3: I'm far too old to be buying those things because, you know, like you sort of think, when am I going to play them?
2: I know. I'm the same too.
3: The thing.
2: I've got it set up so I can actually play that, but I just go, oh, I don't know.
3: Yeah, I can play them if I got them, but I just can't justify getting them because they're, you know, I've got so many things. When I was looking at my Beatle books, I was just looking and thinking, gee, I have never ever read. You know, I reckon 90% of my books I've never read.
2: I was the same the other day. The other day, I'm in the cabinet that I've got them in. I go,
4: you're looking at them.
2: I'm looking at them. I go, I don't really need these at all.
3: Yeah. Well, Greg loaned me a book when I was in hospital, and
2: was it on the Australian tour?
3: No. Well, I had that one.
2: He said, you've got to read this one.
3: Yeah, I had that one. And, and then when I'd realised that that's probably the only book I've read in, years, like...
2: And that was because you were laid up.
3: Yeah, because I was laid up.
2: And then, you said, I'm a bit bored, I might read a book. And that's, I get lazy myself reading books. I go.
3: Oh yeah, you just don't. Who sits down and reads a book?
2: I used to
3: Really.
2: So the days when we used to catch the train, you remember, and we used to
3: that's when I did all
2: we'd
3: my.
2: We take our mojos in and even books and that, and then we'd read them on the train, and that's how you got them done. And
3: I know. And then lunch at work. Yeah. You know, like if you were just sitting in the lunchroom or something, or even at your desk. Eating your lunch, like you'd read for that half hour. But now
4: it's all on the mobile phone. It's all on the tablet and the mobile phone, isn't it?
2: And then you're looking at something, even when you're on your laptop, and you're looking at it, and suddenly your eyes are going funny. You go, I've got to give this up.
3: It's just something that it must be something that really a lot of people suffer from. The fact they don't read them. But
2: all right, I'm gonna play. I gotta do this.

0: chapter 2.
1: Oops, it's chapter 2. That'll be next week, chapter 2. All right. I picked the wrong one. Sorry, Kev.
2: Oh, okay.
1: All right. Anyway, going to play some Johnny Young. Here's a couple of covers that he did way back in the 60s.

close your eyes and I'll kiss you. 'Cause you know tomorrow I'll be missing you. And I know there's one thing that you can be sure of. I'll never ever be untrue. And don't you know, darling, that even when I'm far, far away, I'll be riding home to you every day.

0: good.
1: We're back.
2: Yeah. We're back.
0: We're back.
1: Yeah, bit of John Young. Till There Was You from his debut album from 66, and then All My Loving from his EP the following year.
0: Yeah.
1: Simply titled All My Loving.
0: All My Loving.
1: Yeah, sadly lost him. But.
0: Yep.
1: I'm going to be playing some stuff from Johnny. Maybe a little bit of Step Back. Caroline.
0: Maybe
1: a couple of those.
0: Hand clap.
1: I know, that's great. That clip on.
0: Yeah.
1: Can't even remember what show it was.
0: Was it Go Show, maybe? Because he was performing it live, wasn't he?
1: Yeah. But I don't know if the Go Show was around early enough.
0: Were they?
1: I just can't remember.
0: Yeah, it was very early.
1: That, or was it on Bandstand or something?
0: I don't know. Did he go up there?
1: Yeah, I don't know.
2: When was the last episodes of
1: Young Talent Time?
2: Yeah, because I used to watch a bit of that.
1: You used to watch it?
0: Yeah. Oh, yeah, I saw it.
2: Yeah.
0: You know,
1: it was Saturday nights, wasn't it?
2: It was Saturday nights, okay.
1: Yeah, I think it might be on. I played footy on Saturday afternoon, and then I'd probably get home and I think it'd be on.
2: Yeah.
1: Yeah, but I never really religiously watched it at all. It just happened to be there.
0: Vicky Broughton was really hot, you know. Yeah, all the young teenage kids sort of thought she was pretty hot.
2: Yeah.
0: Debbie Byrne was probably okay. I can't remember Debbie Byrne that well in it, you know.
1: No, she was early 70s, wasn't she?
0: Vicky Broughton was early too.
1: Early too, yeah.
0: She never heard of her after she left there.
1: Was it Jamie Redfern, wasn't he?
0: Yep, Jamie Redfern was there. He took off with Liberace and never saw him again.
2: Liberace.
0: Yeah.
1: Yeah, but he was looking after his career.
0: Nowadays. He would never have got away with that, young kids singing it, flying off to America with Liberace, my God.
1: Yep.
2: He was a shocker.
0: I know. One look at him back then and you would have been going, my son's not going anywhere with you.
2: That's right. Well, Michael Douglas did a great job of him in a movie.
0: Really?
1: Yeah. He played him.
2: He played him. Mm. Really, really good movie.
0: Really?
2: Yeah. Mm. Anyway, that was a few years back now, but he did a great job. But he wrote that book, didn't he? Liberace, that he was all in denial about everything.
0: Back
2: in the 80s or something?
0: Yeah.
2: You see plenty of his records at op shops.
0: Jamie Redfern.
2: That's right.
0: But I mean, you know, like, it was a stupid thing. It was cashing in on Young Talent Time. He was like the only one who had records out, wasn't he? Debbie Byrne had an album, but I think that was with her first album. I've got it at home. It's got a blue cover with a picture of her head. What was it? She had those sort of rock song, 50s songs.
2: Yeah, it's just...
0: She did a couple of those and was...
1: He's a rebel, yeah. I remember that.
2: But Tina Arena was the big one. Come out of that, right?
1: But she took a while after she went solo, and then suddenly she...
0: And then she was just big overseas, wasn't she?
1: She moved to France.
2: Yeah. I think she married a guy. She was French anyway.
0: But she wasn't big here. She sort of got to that French sort of thing and then was never heard of again here.
1: And then came back and then had a sort of another run at a career, didn't she? Once she got back.
2: Good old Johnny Young. Rest in peace. Another one gone.
1: I just want to play you a little bit. I found it. I was telling Kev about this. On my show on Thursdays, I've been doing Top of the Pops Radio, and I've been doing it on the Beatles show, just playing Beatles covers. And I was looking for stuff, obviously, for my show Thursday, Johnny Young stuff. And, of course, he, and you'd know it too. He also wrote The Star, which is one of my favourite Aussie songs. Here Comes the Star, Ross D. Wiley.
0: Yeah, Herman's.
1: Herman's did it overseas, right? That's where I'm going with this.
0: Oh, sorry.
1: And no, it's all right. It doesn't matter. It's not a surprise or anything. But I'm gonna play Herman's doing The Star because it's a cover of Johnny's song. And there's a little bit of an interview with Peter Noon or Peter No for No One.
0: Yeah.
1: Whatever that story.
0: Yeah.
1: Anyway, he's talking about the song, and I thought I've got to play that on this show tonight, just a little bit of it, just to show how embarrassing it really was.
0: Yeah.
1: And you'll ever listen here, Brian Matthews says, Herman's are on, and he talks to Peter Noon, and he calls him Herman.
0: Yeah, I know. I remember that. Yeah.
1: And I'm thinking, but have a listen to this. It's like less than a minute, but have a listen to what they say about the Star song. Here Comes the Star. All right, here we go.
3: Time to catch up on the news with Herman's Hermits. Herman, strange things happening sound-wise on the current scene. Now, you seem to be having heard the song on your new one, which I think is tremendously attractive. Where did this come from?
4: Actually, it was written by an Australian disc jockey called Johnny Young, not Jimmy Young, Johnny Young. And this gentleman, Johnny Young, had a hit with it in Australia.
3: Yeah.
4: But he's given it to us.
3: With his own version of it?
4: Yeah, he's given it to us for the rest of the world, you know. Ross B. Willie or something his name was. We've got it for everywhere else in the world, the song.
1: So he gave it to Ross D. Willie.
0: And the poor boys.
1: I couldn't believe it. Ross D. Willie.
0: Yeah.
1: It's spelt W-Y-L-I-E.
0: Yeah.
1: So
0: Wiley.
1: Wiley, but...
2: Herman.
0: Willie.
1: Calls him Herman.
2: Called him Herman.
0: Yeah.
1: I mean, come here, Herman. I know he copped that all the time, but it's really odd because this is this is the late 60s. It's like 69, I think that was, wasn't it,
0: when that came
1: out? So Herman's had played on Top of Pops radio for so many years, and he was calling him Herman. Oh, dear. Yeah. Anyway, talking about Top of the Pops radio, I've been doing Beatles covers, so I thought, I've got another two I'm going to do this week, and I think I did three the previous time I was on, but got two this week. All right, have a listen to some Beatle covers on Top of the Pops radio.
5: It's the Top of the Pops from the BBC in London.
3: And now meet Alan Clark of the Hollies. Alan, there's been a bit of controversy about the number on your latest British release. We know it was written by Beatle George Harrison. Did he write it especially for you?
6: No, he wrote it for the LP which the Beatles have released, The Rubber Soul.
3: Mm-hmm.
6: And this number was given to us by our recording manager, Ron Richards. Mm. And this, we thought this number was suited for us. But a lot of people think that we've jumped on the Beatles bandwagon, so they say, which is ridiculous because we've had 9 records in the top 10.
3: Yeah.
6: And we chose this number purely because we thought it suited us and we felt we could sing it well.
3: George, I know, thinks it's about the best song he's written. Do you agree with that?
6: Well, I know he wrote one on the last LP, which is very good. He doesn't write a great deal, but, this sort of suited us, If I Needed Someone.
3: Yeah,
6: I
3: good.
6: I think it's great, yeah.
3: Fine, well, let's hear it now, can we?
6: Yeah, sure.

0: right, hold on tight, because here's where Top of the Pops takes a trip.
1: What's happened? Oh,

0: Are we there? Yeah, I think we're okay.
1: Let's go on.
0: I think we're okay. I think you there, Graham?
2: Yeah, I'm here.
0: Something happened just then.
3: Yes, we are back.
0: Hang on, I'll see if I can play the last track. We couldn't hear anything. It was getting feedback. All right, I'm gonna start again. I'll play this last track there.
2: Play the Johnny Young ones again. Yeah.
0: The what?
2: The Johnny Young ones. You can play them again.
0: All right.
4: The Trip! How about that, baby? You probably just about recognized Lennon and McCartney's Day Tripper, Get Up Wild and Woolly, Jimi Hendrix.

0: space trooper by the sound of it. Thank you, Astronaut Hendrix. In fact, thank you very much.
1: Astronaut Hendrix.
2: Wow. Astronaut Hendrix.
1: Yep.
3: Yeah, well, I enjoyed that. That was
1: well,
3: great.
1: I think we're okay now. Back on air. Well, I think we were going out, but we were getting feedback here in the studio, and we couldn't work out what was going on.
2: Well, Funny Hendrix was on.
1: That must have been it. It was
2: probably
1: his
2: him in the background there.
3: The feedback.
1: It threw us off, and I didn't know whether we were going out or not. I think we were, but hopefully we're okay now.
3: Was that from the BBC sessions, was it?
1: Could have ended up on the BBC sessions, it was Top of the Pops Radio I'm playing it from, which is the transcription disc. I'm having trouble saying the words. Sent it out around the world, and so I thought, well, I know he did release it. Quite a few of them. I think the Hollies released a live at the BBC. Disc. A lot of artists did.
3: They did.
1: Thought, well, why not?
3: Yeah.
1: It's good for a segment.
2: I had some of those. Remember those Casey Kasem albums I had? Which there was a McCartney track on one of them. And we played two tracks, but you had Casey Kasem introducing them. And they were just discs that were sent out to different radio stations to play his shows.
1: So it was nothing special?
2: No, nothing on them. Yeah.
3: No, that was good.
2: It was weird.
3: Well, Hendrix also did Sgt. Pepper, didn't he?
1: He did the whole album, didn't it?
3: The whole album. Was it the whole album?
1: Yeah, I think
3: I think Paul was at the night. He was on the night of when he played it live or something. So.
2: I've got a 12-inch of him doing Gloria.
3: He does.
2: Hendrix.
3: He did a few covers, didn't he?
2: Yeah.
3: He did do a lot of them.
1: He wasn't prolific as a songwriter. But he did, quite a few.
3: Covers.
1: Quite a few.
3: Yeah. In his own style, sort of speak, didn't he? Didn't exactly the same. But no, it's good. Good old Jimmy. Another one. Part of the 27 Club.
1: Sadly.
3: So many of them. Anyway.
1: All right, Sam. Do you want to do your thing?
3: Speak about Will earlier. So obviously he's got that Beatles connection that we spoke about earlier, and he did play with George at the Royal Albert Hall and Paul in 9/11, and he also played with John Lennon as well. So he's recorded with all of them at some stage at different points of his career. So. Yeah, we all know him, and you probably heard of.
1: You don't know him by name, really,
3: do
1: you?
3: Really, no. But he did. He was the bass player of the David Letterman show for many, many years.
1: He did, I think, in the early 70s, playing a sort of a prog jazz.
3: Yeah, jazzy sort of.
1: Sort of band.
3: Yeah.
1: That was pretty big at the time.
3: Yeah. But he's well known for David Letterman. He's played over 2,000 albums with other artists like James Brown, B.B. King, there's heaps of them, Aretha Franklin, quite a few different artists. And so he's, anyway, I've managed, and thank you to you, Gary, I managed to capture this interview with him talking about the Beatles and some interesting stuff in this interview. So it does go for a few minutes,
1: It's fascinating.
3: It's fascinating. It's good. It's a good listen. So here we go. Hopefully this works, and if it doesn't, we'll be back on air. Here we go.
4: Classical music, and then obviously this is the beginning of, as you said, the Beatles, and sort of the Stones, and a year later, and even the year before the Beatles, Bob Dylan, and so there's a whole new genre of music coming into play. So were your parents like, "Oh, what is this new music?" It's
5: kind of course.
4: As old parents do.
5: Of course. This is not music. They don't read. They can't read. And my father was kind of prejudicial about the Beatles aren't real musicians because they can't read music,
4: Right, sure.
5: Meanwhile, what is reading music? Reading music is something that you use as a tool to get to the music that people like the Beatles have created, But he eventually kind of came around because I started this Beatles band many years later, back in 1998, called the Fab Faux, F-A-U-X. And our plan was to take the Beatles records and bring them to the stage. And my father ended up being one of our biggest fans. So that was kind of cool. He loved coming to the gigs.
4: So were you really influenced? I was the famous Ed Sullivan show. I'm sure you, like everybody else, saw that show, and it was kind of changed your life forever.
5: Yeah, I not only saw it, I wouldn't let anybody near the TV. I was like this through the screen. I said, and nobody could see over me. I said, I want every pixel of this. I got this. This is for me, you know. And of course, the second the show was over, I went right for the drum kit that was in my bedroom that I hadn't even touched. My father had bought me a legitimate WFL set of WFL Leedy drums. Nice. And I didn't really have any motivation to play them until I finally saw the close-ups of Ringo, you know,

0: I got into the studio. I just said, "Man, can you just turn John's track up? I want to feel like I'm, you know, I'm playing with the guy whose intent this song was, you know." And so technically, I sort of have played with John in a way, but definitely with the other guys, for real.
1: And before we came on the show, you told me that you lent Paul your bass. You got to tell the story, though.
0: Oh, it's long. It's very long.
1: We got time.
0: Paul wanted to borrow my left-handed early 60s Höfner bass. I have to make sure I say it right because one of my great friends is Wolfgang Höfner. And Höfner.
1: Höfner?
0: Yes. And so he was not on the road with his band at the time, but he had some of his band members in town to do a fundraiser. And his gear was with all the band gear somewhere else in the country or somewhere else in the world. And he had heard about this bass that I had, and he wanted to know if he could borrow it for this fundraiser. So I said, "Are you kidding me? Of course, I'd be honored." And I restrung it for him, and which was a great pleasure, as much as I normally hate changing strings. This was different. This was for my idol, Paul McCartney. And so I put it together for him to play, changed the strings around, changed the nut around. I was used to playing it upside down, and it's rough because the controls are up here. It's a left-handed bass, and I'm right-handed. So the controls are all up here, and I'm always bumping into them and stuff. But it was a great-sounding bass, and obviously, I guess it turned out that he realized it too, because instead of giving the bass back, he had a guy call me up to say, "Hey, listen, Paul wants to know if you'll sell him that bass." And I was like, "Oh." It took a long time to find that bass, but it is Paul McCartney. Okay, I'll sell it, you know. And then he, instead of, you know, once I had thought about taking money from Paul McCartney for this bass, I was telling a friend of mine at dinner one night about this story, and he goes, "Wow, wouldn't it be cool if you just gave it to him?" And I thought,
1: "Well, that Christopher Cross, wasn't it?"
0: Yeah, Christopher Cross was the guy who said this, who I now consider my spiritual guru for coming up with this suggestion. And he, you know, and when he said, why don't you just give it to him? I thought, yeah, of course, I'm not a salesman. I'm not a bass salesman. I don't even know. Why would I take any money from this guy who taught me so much? So I called him. I called Paul back and said, "Look, I really want you to have this instrument. You know, please take it as a gift from me to you." So he goes, no, take the money, babe. Take the money. No, man, really, I just... And this was about to be my 64th birthday. So this was my birthday present to myself when I was 64.
1: When I'm 64.
0: So I got to give it to him, and it felt great. And he was very generous, too.
1: Yeah, and Paul is a gentleman, as we know, and he's such a lovely guy to hang with. You know, he's just, it's like, he comes into Abbey Road, no security, just chats with everybody. He's like, just one of the guys.
0: It's funny about, I think that this is something that can be said for all four Beatles. I've figured out after meeting everybody that I had met, with the exception of John, of course. But
1: right.
0: I was lucky enough to be at George Harrison's house, Fire Park, one time during a recording of a Gary Moore album that we were doing in the neighborhood. And George invited us all over. And as I'm sitting there in the living room, he keeps coming over to me saying, "Can I get you some more orange juice, man? Would you like some more water or anything?" And he goes to the kitchen, and his wife, Olivia, is still in the room. And I said, "Listen, I'm not comfortable with this. This guy's at the top of the mountaintop. He's the top of the food chain, and he's waiting on me. I'm not sitting well with this." And I said, "What is going on here?" And she said, "He can't help it. He comes from working class."
1: It's true. Good manners.
0: All of these
1: look
0: guys,
1: after your guests.
0: Same thing. Yeah. Ringo, you could say that about Ringo. You could say that about Paul. They have really deep, rich, you know, meaningful roots as people.
1: Yeah, when you're in his house, he takes care of you, you know? I'm working class myself, you know, it's a big thing. And I always have a biscuit in the house, you know?
0: And some tea, probably.
1: Yeah, tea, but the biscuits, imagine. You know?

0: So obviously, you know, you've been fascinated with the Beatles your whole life, and obviously you've got the Fab Four that you work with. And I love the arrangements you guys do with the band, because it's kind of, it's not like you're trying to be John, Paul, George and Ringo, like a four-piece, like a lot of things. You're trying to imagine on stage how the Beatles would have played the records if they had the technology and the infrastructure to do it. Would that be fair to say?
1: Well, yeah, I mean, the end result is the important thing. You know, those details that are so interesting to us, to try to weed out what made this, what element A and B made this sound C happen, you know. And it took a lot of, you know, we're still, there's no end to the research.
0: Reverse engineering.
1: Always a great challenge. And these days, of course, you can get, you know, you can look on YouTube and see all these ISO tracks, isolated tracks that are just everywhere. But that didn't exist when we first started. So we would, any trick in the book, you know, from like, you know, getting the stereo versions of stuff to listening to the left channel, then the right channel. Then we found out about oopsing. Any idea what that is?
0: Oopsing, I have to think of it.
1: Out of phase stereo.
0: Yeah, putting out everything to one side and...
1: Yeah.
0: Putting the jack in and out and kind of hitting it to the left or hitting it to the right.
1: You put your headphone jack in your playback unit, then you yank it over to the side, and it's really bad for the unit. I mean, it must have broken like a lot of iPods doing this. But you do this and you hear everything, I think that was in the middle or something.
0: Yeah.
1: Isolates that. So we tried all that stuff and we got to hear details that way. But then... you know, all these ISO tracks come out, and some of the stuff that you thought you had learned correctly, you got to relearn. You got to revoice. You got to revoice because, you know, you thought you had the note movement going the right way, but oops, nope, looks like it's something else. You know, and in the earlier tracks, some of the early Hard Day's Night stuff and pre that stuff. It was sort of hard to hear the bass notes on a lot of this stuff. But now you can just go and find, like, somebody has taken like 8.5 hours of every bass track in the chronological order and just isolated that in a really long YouTube thing. So all these tricks, any trick in the book, really, we would just use.
0: I think the younger audience won't realize how innovative they were at the time. You know, there was nothing before this, when, you know, how the Beatles made records at Abbey Road and all the experimentation. You know, there's many stories about them trying different tricks. We were talking in the car on the way here about Lennon and not liking his voice and flanging. I mean, maybe you can tell the story about what he used to do.
1: From what I know is that Lennon always wanted his voice to have some kind of effect on it. And one thing he didn't like doing is, you know, competing with Mr. Perfect, Paul, who'd go in and do a perfect parallel of his vocal performance in order to double it. But Lennon just didn't want to bother, you know. It was more work than he was wanting to do, so he would try to either get some slap or some effect, or the Leslie on Tomorrow Never Knows, or for instance, when it was required or requested to be a doubled vocal, he would want the one of the engineers, I'm not sure if it, I don't think it was Ken Scott, I think it was pre him, it was somebody else, that he would say, because they had two tape machines, you know, bouncing over to each other when they had those limited amount of tracks that they were using at the studio. And in order to do a fake double, one vocal performance would be sent over to another machine, but while it was going over, Lennon requested to the engineer who had done it for him before, you know, because the top of the tape is a flange and the bottom of the tape, you know, it's around a spool, but what keeps it in place are these flanges on the top and bottom. And then he would say, yeah, can you do that flanging thing, you know? And what that was, the tape is going around, and as it's going around, like if this is the tape going around, you put your hand on that thing, and it messes with the speed of it. So, and if you do it randomly, you know, it sort of sounds like an imperfect couple of vocal performances, one against the other. And it almost becomes the sound of a pretty convincing double track vocal. And now flanging is just taken for granted. People know what a flanger is, you know. You got your flanger pedal? Sure. Click, you're flanging.
0: So, I mean, obviously you're a total Beatle nut. So you have your magical mystery camp that you do for fun and as well, which is you get people to come, discuss all things Beatles. And when does that happen? Does that happen every year?
1: Every June we do this, yeah, and it's been great. I thought I would hate it, but I love it.
0: Well, we should put a description in underneath the video, sort of the details of that, because I'm sure a lot of Beatles fans would love that.
1: Yeah, I'm sure next year's dates are already booked, are already, you know, in place.
0: Yeah, one of my friends actually went on one of them.
1: Really?
0: And, yeah, Tom Lombardo. And he's a pilot for, used to be a pilot for American Airlines. He's another Beatle. He said he had breakfast with you. He said to me, remind Will that we had breakfast together ages ago and talked everything Beatles.
1: I had no idea he was a pilot.
0: Yeah, he's a pilot for American Airlines.
1: We only
0: talked
1: about Beatles. So. I have 150.
0: Fun last few questions. Favorite bass players? Three. Give me three favorite bass players. I mean, five maybe tops who you just revere.
1: Ray Brown.
0: Okay.
1: Chuck Rainey. Paul McCartney. I mean, I can go on and on.
0: Jaco.
1: Larry Graham. You know, just Victor Wooten's genius. You know, so many great cats. I mean, Jamerson is the guy behind a lot of this stuff.
0: Yeah, soul especially. All those soul records he did. Who was the first one of those that you really connected with when you were a kid, when you were starting playing bass?
1: Well, obviously Paul McCartney was the guy that got, you know, the Beatles got me up off my ass and was the spark plug for my whole career. In fact, every time I would go in the studio for all those records you were talking about, There would always be a little chatterbox saying, what would the Beatles do here? Giving me information, you know, informing me about what to do. And like, you got a blank slate. You got to come up with something, you know. What do I play? You know, and I would always refer to some Beatles something.
0: Right.
1: You know, it always got me through it.
0: Wow. So I don't think any younger audiences realize the power of the Beatles.
1: No, you can't, because you had to be there before to see what pop music was doing before that moment and how it shifted everything over to the other, to another direction completely forever. And not only songwriting, but like textures, sounds, you know, things to sing about, you know, things to talk about in a song you know, and that's just the music side of it. Forget about style. Forget about, you know, just the whole attitude of, you know, love and the whole hippie movement and the peace generation stuff and all that beautiful message stuff that came out of those guys too, you know. I mean, they may not take credit for it the way they should, but they were, I mean, they gave us Indian music. We'd never heard that stuff before George discovered the sitar. You know, I mean, that's just one of the many, many firsts that those guys brought to the general world.
0: Sure.
1: Yeah.
0: The Stones were good at that too, though, you know, with the Howling Wolf and bringing the whole blues thing to England and then sending it back to America. It was very important. You know, those people got recognized.
1: Well, the blues in general were way more embraced by England than it was in the States, as far as white audiences are concerned. Anyway.
0: Sure.
1: You know, it was very back there somewhere for us in the States until the Claptons and the Stones and all those John Mayall guys and all those cats who really embraced the shit out of the blues and brought it to us and said, here's the blues, you know.
0: So have you ever worked with Clapton? Has that ever been
1: a few times? Yeah.
0: How was that?
1: It was wonderful, man. It was just, you know, he's a genius at what he does.
0: It's funny, I worked with Jack Bruce. He was a very good friend of mine and produced Jack.
1: I did some hanging with him,
0: too. You know, he's a great guy, you know.
1: Yeah.
0: We were very tight.
1: Funny as hell.
0: Funny, but again, he was a massive jazzer, really. He just loved jazz music. And so you'd be talking about sort of jazz and whatever, and then you'd mention contemporary music, and he just didn't like it, like Pink Floyd rubbish, you know. So rubbish. The Beatles. Love the Beatles. You know, it was like they all loved the Beatles, even the most hardcore jazz guys. Aldo Meola, we had on the show recently. You know, didn't like a lot of contemporary music, loved the Beatles, you know what I mean? So it was kind of universal, like it didn't matter what they did, they all loved the Beatles. It's just quite extraordinary, the love they have for that. But again, the importance of how they changed everything when they came along. It was seismic.
1: Everything. They tried so many different things. Drum risers.
0: Right.
1: Was that a thing before the Beatles? I don't think so.
0: Who was the most fun out?
2: Under the Influence with the Berets.
3: Hi, I'm Anthony Figani, and you're listening to Let It Be.

0: Ooh. What a track, huh? What a track. What a song.
1: Yeah, that's great.
0: Oh, being a
1: legendary song.
0: It is, isn't it?
1: It is.
0: Oh, incredible. And, yeah, we played prior to that Will Lee.
2: Will Lee.
0: Yeah, interview. And very in-depth, very detailed interview, wasn't it?
2: Yeah, well, he's a real musician. Yeah, you know, talking about how songs are written.
0: Yeah.
2: And, you know,
0: it's great.
2: If you're into that side of music, it's fascinating listening to him.
0: Yeah. And the whole interview's on YouTube if you want to listen to it.
2: Yeah, about an hour and a half.
0: It's an hour and a half. So that was just the bits I put together for the Beatles conversation. But, yeah.
2: What's the guy, I forget the guy's name, that interviews him and talks a bit?
0: Oh, good question. I'll dig that up.
2: He's an Irish guy, isn't
0: he? Yeah, I'll dig it up. But,
2: yeah.
0: Yeah.
2: But if you put Will Lee and you find one that's an hour and a half, then you'll know.
0: There's only one in there, yeah. An hour and a half interview. Yeah. But interesting. Mm. Interesting interview. And the story about, you know, Paul's bass.
2: Yeah. Giving it away.
0: He sold it in here. Did he sell it? He just gave it away.
2: He gave it away because
0: Paul was asking money for it. But
2: because Christopher Cross, his mate,
1: like McCartney, didn't know that he was going to end up giving it to him.
0: Yeah,
1: you know,
0: that's
1: like,
0: right.
1: I mean, such is the ego of the man. You know, like,
0: exactly. He would have. Yeah.
1: And I mean, you know, like he probably got it and then put it in the cupboard with the other 800 basses he's got. And then, you know, like, you know,
2: that he never paid for.
1: Yeah. You ask him today to go and get the one Billy Joel gave him, and he goes, well, I'm not sure which one it is. You know, like, yeah.
2: It's next to the one that Will Lee gave me.
1: Yeah, Will Lee. Yeah.
2: He'd probably go, who?
0: It's Will Lee. I'm going to buy your songs, Paul.
1: Yeah, I'm going to buy your songs, Paul.
0: Anyway.
2: All right, I'm not going to do it just yet, but you would have heard a promo from Anthony Tegani on Let It Be Beatles. So
1: I'm going to play it very soon.
2: But before we get to Anthony do that, we're going to do this. All right. And it's Graham's turn. And the great thing is that you remember this time.
1: Yeah. I remember that. Last week I couldn't remember. Was it last week? No, the week before.
2: It won't be long. You will catch up.
1: Yeah. Well, I think I'll only be one behind. Once tonight's done. Yeah.
2: It's how fast it moves.
0: It goes quick.
1: Yeah. It doesn't move that fast.
2: Because we're only doing like one person per week. We're on per show or whatever. And
1: yeah.
2: So usually it's about 5 or 6 weeks before you get a go. So it's not long you'll catch up.
1: Yeah. Tonight I chose a song by James Taylor Move, which was an Australian band or a New Zealand band, one or the other.
2: Well, I can't remember where they're from. Yeah.
1: Yeah, I can't remember either. They may be from New Zealand. But it's called Magic Eyes, and it's a really great song. Some of those great songs that came out in Australia during the 60s that really never got the recognition they deserved.
2: Oh, there's...
1: And there's so many.
2: And we've said it so many times, those 60s Down Under...
1: Raven
2: Records collections, which, you know, it's almost 30 songs on each of those collections.
1: And they're just...
2: The first two are absolutely brilliant. The last two are pretty good.
1: Yeah, but they weaken because they've used so much of the good stuff really early. And probably the first two were all they'd planned. You know, like that was probably what they said, well, we'll do two of them because there's plenty of songs. And then when they sold so well, they probably thought, well, let's do three and four. And... Yeah, of course. No, but they were all good. But this is a great single, and one that at the time was fairly well known, but probably not as well known as a lot of others.
2: Good news is that they are Australian. So
1: they are
2: from
1: Adelaide.
2: And I'd forgotten the guy who plays guitar on it's Kevin Peake. Do you remember him?
1: No, not really.
2: His name. He was in the... Do you remember that band with John Williams, Sky?
1: Yeah.
2: That instrumental band?
1: Oh, yeah.
2: Yeah, Kevin Peake played guitar in that band.
1: I wouldn't have a clue.
2: Alongside of Yeah, I remember him, yeah.
1: I did, well, I have got a record by them, yeah. Mm. But, yeah.
2: Right, so some vinyl. This is, yeah. Looking forward to this.
0: Love the vinyl.
2: Hopefully it plays all right.
1: All right. All right, here we go.
2: All right.

0: Apparently that's a 45.
1: Yeah.
2: Well, at least our listeners know we're playing vinyl, and you can tell the difference in the sound, the speed.
1: I thought, that's very slow.
2: But it's a real deal, listeners.
1: Yeah, but, and it's real live radio.
2: Yeah, live radio.
1: You know, you're listening to real live radio.
2: Yeah,
1: when,
2: 88.9 Win FM. Let it be
1: Beatles.
2: Trying
1: to get that needle on, Gary. It's a fine art.
2: It is. Isn't
1: it's a dying art.
0: But when your eyes are as bad as...
1: I know. Well, if you join the club.
0: Right, so... Yeah, 40. Those 45. Little 7-inch records or whatever are 45s.
1: Yeah, there you go.
0: All right, here we go.

0: Well, you got the thumbs up here, yeah. Graham, from yep. Sam.
1: Yeah,
2: there
1: I loved
2: you
1: it.
2: Go.
1: It's good stuff.
2: And yeah, it's a good song.
1: It's a really, really good, good song. And that's yeah. the original single yep. vinyl.
0: Yeah, yep. on the festival label.
1: Festival label.
2: Festival label.
1: Wow.
2: I've got both their singles. Yeah.
1: Did they release a full record, like an LP or...
2: Look, there's probably singles? One now, but I don't think they did at the time. Yeah, yeah, they only had the two singles as far as I know. Yeah. When I looked them up, I realised I had their entire catalogue.
1: Like, yeah. Oh, that's great. That was really yeah. good. I really like that, you know, those 60s Australian
2: yeah.
1: bands.
2: There's
1: so there's many.
2: A lot of those bands just had the one
1: yeah.
2: one hit, but they were good songs.
1: Yeah.
2: Surprising how good Australian bands were at that
1: time.
2: I know.
1: Yeah. Incredible.
0: So I know
2: really, really good
0: a lot
2: songs.
0: Of them were influenced by the Beatles, but...
2: Yeah, but still they were great songs.
1: Yeah, yeah. And the thing is, a lot of that stuff, a lot of these... singles and artists, they never repressed these to CD or
2: no.
1: a second. Yeah.
2: yeah,
1: it's just the first pressing and that was it, right?
2: Pretty yeah.
1: much.
2: Yeah.
1: Yeah, because they're just so hard to get.
0: And that was written by the band too.
2: Yeah. Mm. Yeah, it's a good song.
1: Wow. Fantastic. Okay. Yeah. No, that was a good choice.
2: Good choice. Yeah, it's, up with yeah, the Beatles.
0: You go through like those 60s Down Under
1: yeah,
0: tracks, there's, yeah. there's heaps.
2: Yeah.
0: Great.
2: Yeah.
1: Yeah.
0: Great Aussie stuff. Heaps.
1: And the good thing with these on vinyl, when you get the compilation, you can fit a lot of songs inside, because the songs themselves are pretty short, right? They're only going to get for about two, three minutes.
2: Yeah, I know.
1: So,
2: yeah.
1: So you
2: yeah.
1: wouldn't really notice the quality
2: yeah.
1: deteriorate yeah. that much, would you? Yeah. But no, that was great. No, I love that. It's good. Good stuff. Good choice. That's the great thing about this segment. You get to discover
2: some new stuff, other different styles, yeah.
1: you know, the music. So good stuff.
2: Well, I think it's good because you get to play, you know, just great songs that
1: yeah.
2: were around when the Beatles were around, and yeah. you sort of think, gee,
1: that was,
2: you know, this yeah. was probably inspired by the Beatles, you know, like, and people sitting down and saying, no, we've got to have a good song, you mm. know, like, and
1: yeah,
2: yeah.
1: No, good stuff.
2: Good stuff.
1: Good choice.
0: Mm-hmm. All right, we're going to pay tribute to a long-time listener of Let It Be Beatles, Anthony Tegani, who passed away a few weeks ago, I think, now. And Kev's put together a little bit when he appeared on the show, so...
2: Sounds good, and good such stuff. A shame.
0: Yeah, it is
2: Anthony.
0: A shame.
1: Yeah.
0: Yep. And he was... Tony Rockwell when he was a DJ on, I think, Sunbury Radio.
2: No,
0: he
2: okay.
0: had a show there on Saturday afternoons or something, I think it was.
2: Yeah, okay.
0: From memory, or Sunday afternoons. It was one of those weekends.
2: Yeah.
0: But anyway, this is when Anthony appeared on Let It Be Beatles.
3: We got a very special guest tonight, someone who's listened to us. Poor bugger. For, you know, like years and years.
4: And he still comes back.
5: Is
3: right back
5: here?
3: No, someone who's listened to us from the early 90s. So he decided it was finally time that he came in here and put us all in our place with our outrageous opinions. And how quaint and how appropriate that we have Simon Smith in tonight as well. one of the more outspoken members of the panel, like myself. And so that special guest is Anthony Tegani. Welcome to the show, Anthony. Great to have you
6: good
3: here.
6: Good evening, and thank you very much. It's great to be here.
3: Okay, tell us a little bit about your history with as a Beatle fan, Anthony.
6: Beatle
3: and
6: fan. Would have started back 63, 64, and just grew from there. Just grew from there. And
3: Don't elaborate too much, please. Yeah.
6: I've just enjoyed their music from sort of day one.
3: So you didn't, obviously, too young to go to the gig?
6: Yeah, yeah.
3: Yeah?
6: I was too young at the time, but 7.
3: Oh, okay. I was 9, so yeah. I'm 2 years older than you.
4: I was 2.
3: Okay, so, yeah,
4: just a little
3: 7
4: bit.
3: Years older than you. Yeah, so...
7: And first album bought, first single bought, all of that, Anthony? By the Beatles,
4: and
7: I mean.
4: You noticed Simon didn't say anything about how old he was then, because he wasn't born.
7: Hey, I'm proud of that.
6: First album was Beatles Greatest Hits, Volume 1.
3: Oh. Mm, okay.
7: And
3: that's
7: single.
3: Interesting.
6: Single would have been She Loves You.
7: So you had pocket money at the ripe old age of, what was it, 6, did you say, or 7?
6: Well, just a matter of just please, please, me.
3: Well, yeah.
6: And, yeah, of course, Mum and Dad bought them for me, but started from there and just

0: Okay, yeah, yeah, Anthony, no. You want to give us something to play before we hit the witching hour?
1: Track 9. Yep. Track 9.
0: Do you want to intro it?
1: This is from All Things Must Pass. It's run of the mill.

0: Okay, well, look, it's that time of night. It's getting to 12 o'clock and we're going to say goodbye. I hope you enjoyed the show. Anthony, look, thanks for coming in. Great to have you here.
1: Me. It's been great. It's been terrific.
0: Always fun sitting around and having a bit of a chat.
1: Must do it again.
0: We must. Yep. And, yeah, it's good.
2: Maybe next time say a few more words, Anthony. You know? But anyway, no, that's sad to have lost one of our great listeners.
3: Mm. Yeah.
2: Yeah.
3: So many memories there, Graham.
2: Yeah.
3: It's great to, you know, those. Is it a bit of a blur sometimes, those early
2: shows? There's just too
3: so
2: many
3: much.
2: Shows to
3: so
2: remember.
3: So many shows.
2: Yeah. Yeah.
3: Yeah. So,
2: You'd have, I'd have trouble. But obviously, we spoke a lot off air, you know,
4: Well done, Kev, putting it together.
3: Yeah, good stuff, Kev. Good stuff. And, you know, for our listeners, you can go into our Let It Be Beatles blog and you can play a lot of these old episodes of Let It Be Beatles. Yeah. So it's on, I'll give it the URL. It's letitbebeatles.blogspot.com. So go on there and
4: some of the old shows,
3: The old shows are there. And, good job, Kev. Nice tribute there. No. It was really nice.
2: Yeah. And his selections of songs that you got to hear there. So
3: great selection.
2: A good way to say goodbye.
3: Absolutely, good stuff. All right, what have we got lined up, Gary? Some more?
4: Have we got?
3: Got anything?
4: I'm just trying to figure out. Have we got enough time? What are we? The final part.
3: Of the, your,
4: yeah, Beatlegs at the Beeb.
3: Yeah.
4: What do you reckon? We
3: fit
4: it in. We might have. It's 8.5 minutes.
3: Okay,
4: so
3: yeah,
4: I think we can do it.
3: We can do it.
2: We can do it.
3: Mine as well. Let's do
2: we
3: it.
2: We can do it.
4: Life is very short.
3: It is.
4: We can work it out.
2: Yep.
5: Also featured on the album Young Blood was a recording of George Harrison singing Elvis Presley's I Forgot to Remember to Forget. This song was a favourite of their road manager Mal Evans, who he would often request it during their Cavern days. Although this track has appeared on Beatlegs as early as 1974, this was the first time it was heard complete.

Another song never issued by the Beatles on record. In April 1980, an astonishing Beatleg EP appeared on the underground market. Titled Four by the Beatles, it featured songs from a July 1963 episode of Pop Go the Beatles. It marked a drastic increase in quality from previous bootlegs.

0: The Chuck Berry number Carol, as released on bootleg and remixed into stereo specially for this program. Join me, Andy Peebles, in the next episode of The Bootlegs at the Beeb, where we venture into the 1980s and take a look back at such classic albums as Broadcasts, Beautiful Dreamer, and Wonderful Picture of You. But before that, here's a BBC track, never broadcast or released on bootleg. From July 1963, here are the Beatles performing Three Cool Cats at Maida Vale Studios in London.
1: Okay, now earlier on I mentioned a request for Three Cool Cats by the Beatles. So, George, would you like to tell us about this one?
2: Yes, okay. Well, this is an old song by the Coasters. We've been playing on and off for years and years. So we'd like to dedicate it to Frieda and all our fans back home in Liverpool.

0: Yes.
1: Yes. Okay. Okay, fellas, that'll do nicely. You're going to have your tea now.
2: Yes. Was that okay, do you think?
3: Oh, great, great.
4: Oh, how good was that?
5: Nice little touch at the end.
4: Oh, it was.
5: Nice.
4: Can have your tea now.
5: Yeah.
4: I love it.
5: Yeah.
4: Good right. stuff.
5: Thanks to Lord Reef.
4: Yeah.
5: Yeah.
4: That was a great
5: bit
4: job.
5: Of fun.
4: Hmm. Yeah. Very good. Good stuff.
5: And well, we got it all in.
4: Mm. Yeah. We got all in. And
6: so thank you for listening to Let It Be Beatles.
4: Yeah.
6: If you are listening.
4: No, it's been good, guys.
5: Well, hopefully we're still on the air. Yeah, we're still going, I think.
4: Still going.
6: Yeah, still going.
4: Yeah,
5: well,
6: we've got a couple of minutes.
5: We've got a couple of minutes, yeah, before we have to get out of here.
4: Yeah.
6: Yeah.
5: So I think you'll be back next week, I think, Graham.
6: Okay. It's
5: probably Kev, you and Greg, probably.
6: Okay.
5: That's it.
6: Yeah, that's good.
5: Although I think he said he's going to Bathurst, so...
4: Yeah.
5: I'm not sure he should be back by...
6: Yeah.
5: So maybe he'll be on, maybe not.
6: Yeah.
4: We might get a review on the cover bands.
6: Yeah, that'd be good.
4: That'd be good.
6: A cover band update.
4: Cover band update.
6: Yeah.
5: Kev is really
4: he
5: looking
4: loves
5: for
4: them.
5: That.
6: Oh, really?
5: He loves
4: cover bands.
6: Oh, yeah, I know. Yeah. Yeah, that's why they call him Kev Cover Band.
4: Good stuff.
5: It's a crazy Kev.
6: Yeah. Crazy Kev cover band Myers. Yeah.
4: That's been great, guys. Good stuff.
6: That's him.
4: Yeah.
6: Okay.
4: All right.
6: We'll see you next week.
5: Oh, we're better. I've got to get the outros. Hang on. Here we go.
6: There we go.
5: It's hard work, this. All right. We'll get out of here. Catch ya.
6: See
7: ya. This is John McCartney. The Beatles. Thanks for listening.
8: Well, that's it. So, thank you for joining us. There's that

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2: 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Absolutely fantastic.

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the long march from cadets. The 6th Battalion was the next to turn. It was me who drew the card. We did Canungra and Shoalwater before we left.

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I started Let It Be Beatles in 1992. 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

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My brow is wet and my throat's a choke. You send me hell for 10 long years. I miss my whiskey and I miss my beer. Ain't seen a gal since I don't know when. And the way you treat me, won't see one again.

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0: Hi, I'm Graham Dickinson. I started Let It Be Beatles in 1992. 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

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George Lopez and Greg York will join Sam as his co-hosts, interviewing specialists, professionals, community leaders, authorities, and people on the street with various topics of interest to you, the listeners. 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
2: Today is Tuesday, the 18th of August, 2026, and in Melbourne today it's going to be 9 degrees to 20 degrees, partly cloudy, the chance of morning fog, medium chance of showers in northwestern suburbs, slight chance elsewhere, winds northeasterly 25 to 35 kilometres an hour. Currently it is 9 degrees. 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
1: And Robert Zukowski.
0: Wow. Okay. Good morning to you, Robert. How are you?
1: I'm very well, Sam.
0: You were testing me out, were you already?
1: No, you busted me reading the show notes.
0: Ah, jeez, I did. I busted you. Talking about the show notes, we've got a lot. But before we do, I just want to remind people from Gecko, if you like, to email us if they've got any questions or any comments. And we've actually had some. You were sharing one with me before and I was doing the same. So thank you to those listeners who have written to us and, more importantly, who have spoken to Robert and myself. And they're enjoying the show.
1: Yeah. Big shout out to Rick, who gave me some feedback. Rick runs a business called High Flyers, and he is an avid listener.
0: Oh, great. 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And if you'd like to be like Rick and have a chat to us or send us an email, the email address is...
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0: And the streaming is working. I tested it all out during the week. So we had a couple of reports that people couldn't actually stream the show. And I didn't know why. But speaking to our great president, Peter White, from WIM FM, and he's assured me that all is working well. And I double-checked, and it is working well.
1: Yeah, great. That's good
0: Excellent.
1: To know.
0: So we've got another interesting morning for you here from The Vibe. Our first, of course, we'll be very shortly joining Tunda Mikhail in shrink wrap time. And she's a registered consultant psychologist. And she is magic, I got to say. I always enjoy talking to Tunda. I'm sure you do too.
1: Yeah, she's very knowledgeable on this these subject matters.
0: And we're going to be talking about?
1: Well, this is it's a continuation of a long series on retirement. We're going to be talking about exploring the impact of losses of wages.
0: Yeah, ages.
1: Oh, impact of losses as we age.
0: As we age. Oh. Yeah, because you're going to be experiencing that.
1: So this is why I need to read the show notes.
0: Yes. and then we're going to have a great conversation with the Brimbank update with Councillor Mayor Tarkas. And, of course, we're going to be having a chat about...
1: Community safety in the West. And this doesn't surprise me at all, Sam.
0: No, I was not surprised also. And, that tragic event that took place in Sunshine a couple of weeks ago now, and we'll be talking about that, but more about, of course, the community safety in the West. So that includes Wyndham, it includes even Melton.
1: Yeah, so look, the entire West is experiencing very similar issues, so
0: absolutely.
1: We need to get on top of it.
0: Yeah, I definitely agree. And then we've got, of course, a subject that I'm looking forward to. What's just happened with Michael Pardis? He's the group CEO of Assure Global Plus, and we're going to be talking about...
1: customer surveillance in Coles and Woolies stores.
0: You're going to love this one. I could already feel it. I could feel it.
1: You're feeling the vibe.
0: It. Yeah, you feel the vibe?
1: Yeah.
0: All right, that's two. And then we've got a real interesting conversation with Sandra Omen. Is that how you pronounce it?
1: Yep, sounds good.
0: Good. And she is the General Director of International Peace Youth Group. And along with her, she'll be bringing...
1: Odette Nairi,
0: and she's the International Law Coordinator of Heavenly Culture, World Peace, Resolution of Light.
1: Restoration
0: of Light. Yes. And I'm interested to have this conversation. These are big titles and an interesting group. And you know a little bit about these groups.
1: I do. Don't. Yeah, I've been along to a few of their sessions. So they try to promote... it sounds like a really big subject, but when you start to work at a local level, it starts to make a lot more sense. It's about fostering relationships that result in peaceful actions.
0: Yeah, and we're going to be having a very interesting conversation, and that subject matter will be...
1: No Toy Guns.
0: No Toy Guns campaign. You know what? I was thinking about... Well, actually talking to you during the week, and that's a really... interesting topic, yet you know parents buy a lot of guns, toy guns.
1: Yeah, they do, Sam. And I had a very strong opinion on this subject, so I'm pleased we're doing this session. You were a bit shocked when I told you that my children didn't even have a water pistol.
0: No, I wasn't shocked. I was surprised, but I was actually am impressed by the fact that you went through that, because I had two girls, so we didn't go out buying guns, you know, it was dolls. But what a
1: shocking social phenomenon that only boys get given guns.
0: Yeah. Well, that's never thought of it. Yeah. Never thought of it. I mean, did we get a water pistol as they got older when we had the pool and all of that? Yeah, for fun, but it was a water pistol.
1: That's right, yeah.
0: It didn't sort of gel that it was a gun.
1: Yeah.
0: Does that make sense?
1: Well, I didn't want my kids growing up, and we can get into this when they come into the studio, but I didn't want my kids growing up thinking that guns were a toy.
0: Yeah, but... Exactly, and that's the critical point. Mm. Well, we'll quickly go to some quick community announcements, and then we will come back to Tunda.
1: Fantastic.
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1: Hello, I'm Katrina Rowntree. 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
8: Robert Sikowski.
7: Yep. And we have shrink wrap time with Tunde Mikael. And what a subject. And this is very dear to your heart too. Acknowledging, explore the impact of losses as we age. Good morning to you, Tunde.
9: Oh, good morning, Sam.
7: How are you going this morning?
9: You're in a sunny spot or something like that.
7: Yeah. Are you in a sunny spot?
9: No, not really. It's, no.
7: So is it foggy in downtown Ballarat?
9: Not foggy so much, just overcast. There's been a couple of lovely days, but I think, you know, we're on the slide towards some more rain.
7: Oh, okay. I wasn't sure. I didn't look at the forecast ahead, so I only really look at today's. But and even sometimes I wonder where they get their forecasting from. But more importantly, you're okay. You're on the vibe. We've got Robert here, who's really keen to learn more about acknowledging, explore the impact of losses as we age. Now, we talked about that, and not in those details last time when we spoke, but we've been talking about retirement and the impact on men. But this one here really is about the impact on both women and men.
9: Yes, look, it's not a unique issue just for men.
7: No.
9: Quite obviously. But men and women may experience these things differently and have maybe have different ways of working through the consequences. But, of course, where the problem lies is not in... Not when people have got problem-solving methods in place. The problem lies when people don't have problem-solving methods in place and they are impacted still but don't have an effective way forward.
7: Yeah, so what does that actually mean from a psychological or perspective? What does that actually mean? I mean, I don't believe I put any processes in to when I started. I mean, it's automatic. We all age every day. But when I got to that stage of retirement and the impact of the losses as we age, it just happens.
9: Yeah, well, it does. It does, and it rolls along inevitably. There is no, you know, in one sense, you know, by the grace of God, we keep going in our days and roll along. But at the same time, we are all aging, you know, as a result. Whatever age chronologically you are today, you are getting older. You are not getting younger.
7: No.
9: So that's a certainty for sure. I think an analogy as far as problem solving is a simple example. Let's say you have run out of food, you're feeling hungry, right? You have a problem solving method. You go and hunt for food. You go and look for food. You know, you open the pantry or you stop at a cafe or you make the sandwich, whatever it might. You have problem solving methods to deal with the hunger. If you don't have any problem solving methods, or the methods you have rely on outside materials and they're not around, then you're stuck with just the feeling. You know, you're stuck with that feeling potentially getting worse and becoming a real plague on you, holding you up, limiting your ability to get on. So in the area of grief, loss, this is somewhat similar. If you're feeling alone, feeling bereft, feeling left behind, feeling just the agony of loss, feeling waves of grief, you may have problem-solving methods at your disposal, because this is not the first time you've experienced these things. And you have the resource of perhaps friends who can listen, or places to go, people to visit, or someone to sit with you for a coffee, or a pleasant outdoor area where you can sit and contemplate and work through the meaning of what you're feeling. But if you don't have these strategies at your disposal, you haven't tried them, you weren't aware of them, or you don't have these places and people, you're stuck with the feelings, which can be very painful.
7: Yeah, I suppose you can break those up too in like a primary losses and a secondary losses, like the death of your spouse or lifelong friends or siblings, adult peers. And, you know, when that starts to happen, and it is a part of the impact of losses as we age, you know. Am I right in that perspective?
9: Well, typically in the grief and loss literature, losses and grief are separated more into loosely simple and complicated. So the thing simple insofar as the origin is really obvious and very clear, and we can understand and draw a mental and emotional line from our feelings to the event or the change or the actual specific loss. Remember, losses are not just deaths and bereavement.
7: No.
9: They are also loss of identity, and they may be loss of physical capacity. They may be loss of things that are dear to us. They might be loss of objects. They might be loss of familiar surroundings. There are layers and layers of loss, some of which are simple because we understand the origin and we can wrap our head around, I no longer can live in the house that I've lived in for 50 years. I have to move, and I need to grieve the loss of those surroundings.
7: Yeah.
9: They've been so familiar, I now have to learn a whole new set of movements around a space as I'm downsizing, or perhaps in a care facility or something like that, or even having to move because of the loss of the property. You know, the property may have suffered damage. So there are many kinds of, many things that we lose, many parts of our life that we can lose. So if we are retrenched.
7: Yes,
9: or,
7: of course.
9: Retire, we lose sometimes through no choice of our own. A big part of our identity, the things that got us up in the morning, the things for which we made our lunch or lunch plans for the day, the transport logistics we wrapped our head around every day, these all disappear when that job is gone. And those may have been such reliable elements of our life that we're now at sea to know how to fill these gaps, you know. And so there's many kinds of loss. Complicated grief, which is a category in itself, is where we don't have a simple trajectory, simple journey to recover and manage the loss and grief experience.
7: Yeah, but Tunde, you, and I get that, but we also have that loss of our physical capacity, don't we, too, that we've got to cope with.
9: Yes.
7: So when you...
9: I mentioned that one.
7: Yeah, yeah.
9: Yes, absolutely, we do. And that can be gradual. It can be, oh, I can't open those jars anymore, you know, and it's getting harder and harder.
7: Oh, you were listening to... You were listening to our conversation, because Robert was saying to me how difficult it is now for him to open up a jar.
8: Oh, Sam.
7: I'm only joking. But they, you know, and you're spot on, too, because that... stepping away from work, you know, losing, not necessarily being redundant, but getting to the stage where you're not actually told, well, you're too old and you need to retire, but you get to that point of retirement.
8: Mm.
7: And that loss there, for me, it was a great impact.
9: It is, yeah. And so one of the problem-solving methods which human resources have tried to implement is the progressive slowdown towards retirement, you know, those programs in workplaces where people gradually reduce their hours of work and responsibilities so that it's not a sudden break.
7: Yep. Mm.
9: Certainly, that may work for some people, but for others, unless there's something to replace the identity that was there, that's just going to be dealing with one aspect of the daily routine loss and adjustment to the logistics of how I run my days. So I'm starting to get used to days which I design rather than have been laid out for me by the mandates of work or the routines of work. So that's handy, but it doesn't really deal with the loss of identity, the loss of friends. We don't, at this point, at that early point in the transition to retirement, we have not yet experienced the loss of the work friends, the work wives, the work husbands, you know, the inverted commas,
8: yep,
9: who with whom we shared a lot of life. We were there for some time.
8: Tunde, I've got a question that possibly you as a psychologist might be able to answer. So in respect of the replacement, is it always healthy to jump straight into a replacement? So I'll use a relationship, for example, the ending of one relationship, it's the idea of the rebound, people jumping straight back into a new relationship shortly after being in one, is not always a healthy way of going. And I can see that being applied across the board. So leaving a job, and I'll use my dad as an example, I'm sure he won't mind. He left his job and then jumped straight into Rotary, for example, because he wanted to keep himself busy. He didn't want to suffer that loss, and so he found a replacement immediately. Is that always a healthy way of approaching the loss event?
9: There's, I think in life, when you live long enough, you realise there are very few rules that make sense in the long run, and each person's circumstance needs to be measured against its own experience, you know. And one question that would be important when people are demonstrating maybe sudden moves or even a pattern of that kind would be, what's behind it? What's the motivation? How is it sitting? Is it creating new problems? Is it is this the problem-solving method that the person has exhibited before for managing loss, for example?
8: Mm-hmm.
9: And that can be a person who may experience loss or which comes with substantial change. One of their problem-solving methods may be to immerse themselves in something else to take their mind off the loss.
8: Mm.
9: And that's the way they do it. But at some point, they need to reflect and see, well, how effective was that? Was that good for me? Did I actually manage to do that, or was it a diversion? am I accumulating a bigger backpack of grief, you know, in the process?
8: Yeah. So, So depending on what the gravity of the change is, I suppose, would determine that. So, I mean, if you're obviously the loss of a loved one through passing would be very different to the loss of a loved one through separation, for example.
9: Maybe, maybe not. Hence, the complicated grief aspect is an important one to think about, because with complicated grief, there's a lot of ambivalence. So it's very much characterized by both, in some cases, relief that the whatever was going on is finished, but also perhaps shame that one is feeling the relief, perhaps anger because the person, you know, the relationship may have had lots of negative aspects that remain unresolved, or that person in your life caused a lot of distress. Many mixed feelings, you know, and yet society expects to only see the sadness. There's nowhere for you to express all the other mixed emotions, and yet they all exist, and they can prevent a smooth journey to resolving the grief and starting to find joy in life again. They can make that much more difficult.
7: That's interesting, isn't it? And it's complex in its own right, isn't it?
8: It is, very.
9: It can be, yes. And the reality of complicated grief is exactly that. Many times we might be quite troubled by having all of these mixed emotions, and they can revisit us. We can get through in the short term by supportive friends and doing other things. And then, you know, comes a time when we have a deep and meaningful conversation with someone, and a lot of these mixed things come up again, and we realise we're carrying a lot of that. Now, that's not necessarily a problem, but we need to know that that is a reality of life, that some things are not just do not just transit out of our lives and fade away. Sometimes they bubble along for a very long time, and it's that bubbling along which can actually, if not openly acknowledged to ourselves, can prevent us from finding joy. It's often why perhaps people who've had really disappointing relationships, really, you know, damaging and hurtful, but that's mixed sometimes with the good as well, but the difficulty of managing all of that, plus the grief of the loss of it then, and the change of identity, can make it really hard to trust a new person, or even have a smooth new development of a relationship, because there are all these mixed emotions hanging around.
7: Yeah, so just very briefly, Tunza, how do I, as an individual, acknowledge these, and exploring the impact, but how do I acknowledge these and work with these issues about the losses as we age? For all those things that we've just spoken about.
9: Yeah, sometimes people do have to go and find a professional listening ear, of whatever kind that is.
7: Yep.
9: You can start with the GP, you know, and see what they say, because their position is disinterested in your outcomes, insofar as you're not revealing anything to them that they will hold against you. They don't hold any power in your life to change your future. They are there purely for a benevolent purpose, to listen to your story and to provide you with the opportunity to hear yourself think through things and say things that you possibly couldn't say to anyone else.
7: So what you're really saying is go and talk to someone professional about it, so that you can start to,
9: yes.
7: And I'm going to say, not, well, in a sense, acknowledge it, but deal with it too.
9: In that way, it can assist the person to move more constructively along the journey to where they might want to be. So a person may wish to have a new relationship, but they feel very stuck because they can't relax or whatever. You know, they can't work through that on their own. They haven't had the chance to really talk through the enormous complexity of what has come to this point. And so having someone who will listen without judgment is really valuable.
7: Yeah, it is.
9: You can sometimes find that within friends and family, and that's great, great, but not everyone has that resource.
7: No, you're right. Shrink wrap time with Tunda Mikhail, registered psychologist. Tunda, thank you so much. That was, I've got to say, and you can't picture, well, you might be able to picture this. Robin and I have been intentively there listening, you know, and what a great conversation. That's some really good suggestions there. And yeah, it's a really great subject. It's a pretty in-depth subject.
9: It is, absolutely. And it can be sometimes the darkest.
7: Yes.
9: Because of the link to the cause. But remember that these feelings of loss, aloneness and loneliness, which can be accompanying this, that no one else understands me and I don't have these resources around me, are in epidemic proportions around us.
7: No, it's true. And I'll finish off by saying this. If anyone is listening and they want to ask you a question, I would encourage them to write to thevibe88.9fm@gmail.com. Ask us or ask the question and we can pass those over to Tunda and have a conversation about that when we next catch up with Tunda Mikhail, our shrink wrap time and our registered psychologist. Tunda, have a great day and try to keep warm down in sunny downtown Ballarat.
9: Thank you.
7: No.
9: Thanks so much, Robert and Sam.
8: Thanks, Tunda.
7: Bye. Bye, Tunda.
9: Bye.
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8: It's a very deep conversation. A couple of times I thought about making light of it, but it was a tough one.
7: And I felt exactly the same. 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

0: Yes, you're on the Vibe on 88.9 FM, and this is What a Day, a Tuesday day. Oh, what is it? Come on.
1: What's today?
0: No. What's the song? Come on,
1: song,
0: I'm dancing.
1: The song is December 63, although no one would recognise it by that name.
0: Oh, well, what they know it by...
1: Oh, what a night. Of course. Of course they'd know it by that name, but it's not correct. The name is December 63, which... bit, you know, why would you name it? But that's all, that was Frankie Valli in the Four Seasons.
0: Yep.
1: You know, definitely one of the bigger hits.
0: Oh, geez, yeah. And I think of our next guest... Oh, what a guest. Yes, and of course, that guest is...
1: Can we do it Toyota style? Oh, what a guest.
0: Okay.
1: Virginia Tacos.
0: That's it. Oh, what a guest. Virginia Tacos. The mayor, of course, of Brimbank, and it's Brimbank update time. And good morning to you, Mayor Tacos. How are you?
2: Good morning, Sam, and good morning, Robert.
1: Good morning.
2: I hope I live up to it.
0: Well, that's right.
1: Well, you already have. You're here with us.
0: You're here. You see, that's the important thing. But and the unfortunate thing, we're going to have to talk about something serious, the community safety in the West. And I was talking to Robert off air, and it's just not about Brimbank. It's about the West. And what an impact. And you've had to, I've got to say this, Mayor, it's a difficult time when you've got to deal with something so tragic as what took place a couple of weeks ago. You know, an innocent shop owner goes and does the right thing and pays the ultimate price. He loses his life. You know, what a tragedy, and what an impact that had on the society there and the community at Brimbank Shopping Centre, or Brimbank Shopping Strip Centre. And I got to say to you, you've done a real magic job in, you know, getting an audience with the police commissioner and getting more police to patrol. But it's a tough gig.
2: It has been. And, you know, I've dealt with my own personal tragedy as well. And coming back to this, I guess, in still grieving has been difficult. But I really am, you know... devastated by this loss to our community, as is so many people, and it's been a real turning point for our community. I feel as though enough is enough, and our community has stood up and said, you know, we need the West to be safe again. We need community safety as our top priority across the West.
0: Yeah, I totally agree, and that was one thing that Robert we were saying, as I said before, we were talking about it off air, and the West seems to always suffer, but at the same time, there are other communities in other parts of Victoria that are facing the same.
2: Oh, there's no doubt, but I think we're talking about the quickest growing corridor, which is the West.
0: Correct.
2: And we've got a lot more broad and complex issues, you know, psychological distress, traumas, and we also have a mental health system that is not, it's been revealed in The Age, is not working to its capacity. So we have got a lot of issues, but the safety issue has been ongoing, and yes, we are. Unfortunately, it's taken a tragic incident like this, the loss of Mr. Van Viet Trung. But we have got an audience with the police minister and the premier, and also our state MPs, which are we've got some a suite of actions at, that going forward, I feel will get the ball rolling. Yes.
0: Yeah, and so important. It was really great to see the expansion of the PSOs and with Operation Pause and getting those on. But I have to say, I mean, I drove through Sunshine on Friday. Well, I'm at Sunshine every day, but drove through the main strip in Sunshine and Devonshire Road. And I'm don't misunderstand this. I had a bit of a giggle at the amount of police cars, and then I saw the two mounted police, which I thought, okay, why does it take a tragedy like this to take place, and then we've got action? And I'm not blaming Victoria Police. I'm a great supporter of Victoria Police.
2: We've got an amazing relationship with the police, and I met with the Assistant Commissioner with the four other mayors from the West last week.
0: Yes.
2: And we talked individually through our individual

0: in Dandenong and also in Frankston, where it was piloted. So that's something that's proactive, because I see this as a two-prong approach. We've got the police as a deterrent, because that's all they are, a deterrent. But we want to de-escalate before it gets to a police issue or a criminal issue. So the community connector programs, and also there's going to be a raft of community grants as well that come through with lights, better lighting, CCTV. And also there's been 200 reservists to get police stations back open. This is another thing that our community has been asking, along with other communities, that police station hours have been reduced, like, for example, Keilor Downs. And we understand that that's causing a lot of concerns in our community as well. So I'm glad to see that the government is doing some proactive, not just reactive, but proactive stuff with the implementation of the Community Connector program and the PSOs that will patrol up and not just in the stations, but up and down the precincts.
1: Mm. I'm so glad you mentioned about it being a two-pronged approach. I mean, policing don't solve crime; they address crime. So, you know, there are deeper issues here that we need to resolve long term. And without the programs in place and the right money being put in the right location, the we're just going to have to. You're right about the escalation. More and more police doesn't solve this problem.
2: No, and it doesn't. And what I was going to say was, Mayor, is that I was really, and I said I had a bit of a giggle when I saw everything that was going on Saturday. I didn't mean that in an insulting manner. It was just that it takes something like this, and I go, really? But then I drove through yesterday, and there was no sign of anybody. And I thought, what, is this just going to be a one-day wonder, or is it just going to be on a Friday? And I've got to say, I concur totally with Robert when he says, you know, when you actually say it's a two-prong effect. But it's just, you know, we can't just put the blame, and some people blame Victoria Police, and I go, no, it's not Victoria Police. And there's a cost to monitoring, there is a cost to having CCTV footage. But yesterday I was just surprised when I saw nobody, and I thought, that's sad, because is it going to be a knee-jerk reaction?
0: Reaction, yeah. I've said that in the media as well, and I think it needs to be a consistent visibility, only because people, the restoration of the feeling of safety is important in our community, especially in our shopping precinct. Friday was market day, so it was buzzing with people. So
2: yes, it was.
0: And why there was, and I bumped into Francis on the day.
2: I noticed you took some photos of two wanted people.
0: It was really good to see Francis coming and supporting our local businesses. And
2: yes,
0: that's what I was doing, walking up and down and supporting the stall holders. I think people want a return to normality, which is safety. And people, the concept of safety really is an important one, which council works into that space with programs, and which we will continue in the prevention space with youth programs, with working in partnership with agencies like police, PSOs, and all like Community Connector program. I can't tell you how happy I am that we've got that in Sunshine and St Albans, where there are trained individuals that will do that assertive outreach and link the issues in before they escalate, so that AOD problems or homelessness and a whole lot of other issues. People, as we know, mask their pain with drinking, and there has been a lot of drinking in the city centres across the west. That is a concern, because we know that's a health issue. So police can't, it's not a crime to drink in the public. So in this situation where we have got a kind of like people that are finding that their distress is so high that they are taking drugs or alcohol, they need health support and health interventions. And it's not something that council does, but we do need the state to deliver more programs that help those people and get them in pathways of recovery. And I think that will help. I mean, I know that one of the issues was having seats in, you know, and we removed the seats, but that does not remove the problem. People will still continue to drink. So we will need a concerted event in the prevention space,

0: and also in the ongoing police visibility to play that deterrent role.
1: Yeah, you are spot on. See, I've always had this vision that in shopping centres and in shopping strips, outside, not, I mean, if there's a bar or something like that inside, that's fine. But I've always thought of a free zone whereby you can't have alcohol in the street, especially at shopping strips and that. I've always supported that. And I'm not saying people cannot drink, but you can drink indoor at the pub or something like that, but you can't take the bottle with you outside and be drinking outside. And I've always supported that. I've always supported in the fact that we should have PSOs or high-grade security people walking the beat. And it should be every day. And that is a cost to council in some cases. It's a cost to the community. But I'd rather be paying extra for those sorts of benefits than other things that take place in the community that, you know, we spend too much money on. And one of my other things too is I was very disappointed when these kids, and I'm going to call them kids, were let off on bail. And we talk about people being in prison. For me, it is the best place they could be, because if our programs were working in prisons, then we could rehabilitate these people in the prison in a community whereby there's really good training, there's really good opportunity to, you know, to change these people, these young kids, instead of them being back out on the street.
0: Well, as you know, youth crime has escalated, and the week before you would have heard that there was also that horrible incident at Visi Cares Hub where we've got kids that are going in there that are highly vulnerable, that are looking to get into programs, as you said, in the prevention space, get mental health support and everything, and they were re-traumatised by people coming in there by masked people and, you know, terrorising them.
1: Yeah.
0: And this is the problem.
1: Crazy.
0: Space. And, that, and I don't like having police around, but we do need patrols.
1: We
0: at
1: do.
0: The moment, because there needs to be some form of protection of our staff as well, because the staff, whether it's in our hospitality area, where a lot of traders have had to get their own security, but it, also our library staff that are on Hampshire Road, as you know, have had to become frontline staff for a lot of this criminal activity. And then, you know, they've suffered a lot of trauma as well, because they're facing these people day in, day out. And, you know, they're putting their safety at risk, as well as the patrons that come in. Families that want to go to the library feel scared to come in, because there's that antisocial element. So I think the two-pronged approach of prevention, we need real commitment in youth prevention programs, and also, because I think that's the root cause, and also in, for at the moment, police visibility, PSO visibility, and also we need a concerted effort to get back into our precincts and support our local businesses, because our local businesses feel really, you know, vulnerable at the moment. I think the best thing we can do is go out there, like Francis did on Friday, and keep shopping and supporting our local businesses.
1: Yeah, she came out with her mum, and they decided that they were going to walk the street and be supportive. And I know there was a couple of others that were doing exactly the same, because in unity there's strength. But I've also got to say, although I saw what took place on Friday. Yesterday, I mean, I did see a couple of security people, but I always think to myself, hands in pockets are not a good look. And standing in one corner having a chitter-chat and not looking about what's going on is not a good look. And they should be walking. They can walk and talk, but I've got this thing, and unfortunately it goes back to Army Cadet days. I don't like seeing people in their hands in their pocket, and especially when it comes to security. Hands in your pocket is not a good look, but just standing in one corner having a chitter-chatter and having a bit of a laugh, that's not what you're there for.
2: Yeah. You know, it'd be good to see a general sense of alertness. I mean, you kind of want to be... Well, like when I used to work in hospitality, we used to get told off for doing nothing, and yep. it's like time to lean, time to clean.
1: Yes,
2: sort of. Yes. They've pumped into you like a work ethic. And,
0: I started in hospitality as well, and know exactly. And this is the other thing: is people in hospitality, like back when we I worked in hospitality in those early years, you get people that you know would say, "Oh, look, I'm not happy with this meal," and you take it back to the chef or whatever. These days, there's a lot of people coming in and terrorizing people that have got restaurants and hospitality, especially yep. on these precincts where they
2: don't deserve a serve. Is it that's the campaign by the union? Don't yes. deserve a serve.
0: Absolutely, yep. And that's great because we need to protect the staff because what they're encountering these days is a whole different basket. And a lot of traders are saying to me, a lot of this staff are too scared to come into work
1: yep.
0: because they don't, you know. Look at Footscray and a lot of these hotspots, you know, people are facing, you know, people coming in with all different psychological distress and AOD issues, and dealing with that day in, day out is not healthy and it's not normal.
1: Yeah, and no one really deserves it. And I get concerned about our younger generation who, you know, doing work part-time and going into, I mean, they feel threatened and no one should be like that. Hence the reason why I say security guards or security personnel shouldn't be just standing around with hands in pockets, having a good old giggle and a chat. Mm. They've got to be seen to be doing something. Walk the beat and talk. You know, look yeah. alert.
0: We've got excellent security, you know, around the area and, you know, obviously, you know, in that situation. But I have to say, it's a combined effort. I think the PSOs will provide that visibility, that important visibility in the shopping precinct, because there is a police resourcing issue that's been identified. And we also talked with the Assistant Commissioner about getting a training facility for police in the northwest, which I think would be really great in terms of you know, employment training and getting more cadets up and running here in the west, because the distance of going to Glen Waverley can be a bit of a barrier for people that want to train and become police officers. So that was also another good thing. And also with the resourcing hopefully increasing, getting those police stations reopened for their full hours.
1: Brimbank Update with Councillor Mayor Virginia Tarkas. Thank you so much for being a part of the Vibe. I think we could have kept going this morning just
0: absolutely.
1: On this particular
0: and
1: subject.
0: Thank you so much for raising this issue too. As you know, Robert, it's across the West.
2: Yeah, it's a challenge.
1: You take good care, Mayor Tarkas, and thank you for your contribution to the Vibe. Stay well, stay safe, and looking forward to you being a part of the Vibe very soon again.
0: Thank you. Have a lovely day. Bye, Robert. Bye, Sam.
2: Thanks a lot.
1: Bye-bye. 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

0: You are back on The Vibe with the Robert Sikowski and
1: Sam Muscat.
0: And that was, of course, our favourite, Neil Diamond, and that was 2-Bit Manchild.
1: It's a great song. I haven't heard that for years.
0: I've got a really embarrassing confession. I've never heard that song.
1: You're joking. I thought you knew it.
0: No.
1: Oh, that's why I thought you picked it.
0: No, I picked it because I hadn't heard it before. I didn't want to confess to that before, but I thought I knew everything Neil Diamond played. I'd never heard that song.
1: It's a great song. I haven't
0: it's
1: heard it for years.
0: It's a great song.
1: Yeah. Played that. I actually played that in
0: the band. What a world
1: we
0: live in.
1: Yep.
0: That after all these years, you can still find something new like a Neil Diamond song you haven't heard.
1: And, of course, who do you play these Neil Diamond for every week?
0: Well, for our mothers.
1: Exactly.
0: It's for our mums.
1: Yeah, good morning to your mums.
0: I'm not sure my mum's heard that song.
1: Well, you've got to ask her.
0: Oh, we'll find out.
1: You've got to ask her. But it's a great song. And, I haven't heard that. Like I said, I haven't heard that for years, Neil Diamond. We've got a couple of quick community announcements before we cross over to a real hot subject.
0: Very important community announcement. This one's close to my heart. So this is Climate Resilience in Action. Prepare, Strengthen, Connect, Create. And it's been run by the Louis Joel Art and Community Group. Who are in Altona. It'll be held on Wednesday, the 26th of August at 5 p.m. RSVP when you can.
1: Yeah, and they are very good. I've got one other to do, but I've got to say, I've just got a message here listening in from Sydney, Sam. Oh. So there you go. And love Sir Robert's voice. It's a compliment to you. And I'm not even joking. So there you go. Thank you, John. And enjoy your run around in Sydney. I'm just blown away.
0: Is he going to be one of my signatories?
1: Well,
0: for knighthood.
1: Well, there you go. You never know. But I've just quickly got to do that. The Victoria Police Blue Ribbon Foundation Westgate Branch Golf Day at Amesbury Golf Course, which is taking place on the 28th of August this year, of course. Breakfast starts at 7:30. Shotgun starts at 8:30. I hate that terminology, shotgun. But anyway, all those, seats have been taken.
0: It's not a figure of speech, Sam. Like, literally, back in the day, they would have used a shotgun.
1: Oh, really?
0: Yeah.
1: Oh, okay.
0: So the point is, we all start at the same time. I'll be starting on hole 17 because that's the group I was signed up to.
1: Okay.
0: So you play your Ambrose, but everyone starts so there's 18 teams and each team starts on a hole.
1: Okay.
0: And so it might not be an actual shotgun, but there will be a loud bang.
1: Okay. And the reason for announcing that is that we are in real need of fairway support sponsors, and just as important, if not more so, we've got raffle prizes, auction items, and giveaways, but that's what we need. We need some items. And if you've got a gift voucher that you want to donate to the Blue Ribbon Foundation Westgate Branch, or any sort of donation, prizes, anything you've got out there, we would truly appreciate it to make it a real successful day. So it's a real big shout out to you, the listener, you, the business person that may be listening there, to support the Blue Ribbon Foundation Westgate Branch. It's a great foundation. Every single cent, and this is the bit that I'm really proud of, that every single cent that is raised goes towards purchasing hospital equipment. And the plan is to purchase that hospital equipment for the new hospital at Mountain. And we've done that at Werribee, we've done that at Williamstown, we've done that at Footscray and Sunshine, and we're earmarking these donations to go towards buying hospital equipment, which, and I say this with hand on heart, it's unfortunate that we've got to do it in the name of a fallen officer. I wish no fallen Victorian officer had to ever pay the ultimate price with saving the community and putting their life at risk.
0: Completely agree, Sam. Everyone deserves to come home from work.
1: Absolutely. So if you could please give us some donations in the sense of prizes so that we can raffle auction items or gift vouchers or merchandise packs, we'd really be grateful for that. Actually, and I don't like to do this, but you could actually call me on 0419 381 479, and I'd be happy to pass over the information, because I know that you're driving and it's a bit difficult to take the vibe 88.9fm@gmail.com. It's actually a real easy one, as you always say, Robert.
0: And if that was a bit quick and you are driving, jump on the podcast.
1: Absolutely. But please support us to support back the community for the Victoria Police, Blue Ribbon Foundation, Westgate Branch, the Golf Day. So, yeah. But we've probably said too much. And our next guest, what's just happened with Michael Pardis. He is the Group CEO, Assure Global Plus. We're going to be talking about
0: customer surveillance in Coles and Woolies stores. Now, I love AI, Sam, but this one's going to maybe make me boil a bit.
1: Absolutely. Good morning to you, Michael.
2: Morning. I don't know whether I've heard that Neil Diamond song in a decade either, at least.
1: Oh, really?
2: Yeah, I don't think I have either.
1: Oh, well, there you go. No, I've got to say, if I talk about time-wise, it's probably been a decade or so, but I knew the song. I actually thought that Robert knew it, and that's why he picked it. So when he said he didn't know it, I thought, oh, okay. Oh, but you knew the song, yeah, Michael?
2: I did know the song, yeah.
1: Okay, fine, because I know you're
2: I'm sufficiently long in the tooth.
1: Yeah, I was going to tell you, you're getting older. You're getting older, aren't you?
2: I am. I recently had a birthday.
1: Yeah, well, happy birthday. Yeah.
2: Thank you.
1: Would you like me to sing happy birthday to you?
2: I think that we can all be spared that pain.
1: Thank you. Oh, geez. Really?
0: Airtime is too precious, Sam.
1: Yeah, it is. Probably it is. But, Michael, on a real serious note, and I know that Robert's been itching for this conversation, you know, the announcement made by Coles and Woolies to do this facial recognition stuff, I call it stuff, is really interesting. And I just want to know why and how do they use this. And, you know, I don't see the benefit of this.
2: Victoria is the state that would most likely benefit from the application of this technology, because there are more than 100 violent retail crimes committed a day in Victoria.
1: Well, I'm sad that we win that prize. It's shocking.
2: More than a third of Australia's violent retail crimes happen in Victoria, and in Woolies, 50% of their national footprint of violent offenders inside their stores come from Victorian shopping centres.
1: Nothing to be proud of.
2: Well, it's an interesting stat, because one is too many, but why would you necessarily require, when we're talking less than 10% of offenders are like shoplifters, those sorts of things, people who skim the tills, that sort of stuff. If less than 10% of offenders do that, and offenders make up less than 1% of all of your clients, why would you need a national facial recognition program in every store?
1: Well, I mean, you've got to be able to monitor the innocent, don't you? Isn't that what this is all about? Because what Coles and Woolies are going to do is give a gift voucher for those who don't shoplift. Is that what they're going to do?
2: Well, happy days. I just don't know how much more customer information you could possibly collect. If you've got a store loyalty program, they're tracking how much you spend and what you buy through that.
1: Boom.
2: You might already be subscribed to whatever extra marketing that they send you about products they would like you to consider. That's being matched based on what you've already done. Now we're turning around and saying, for every Coles and Woolies store across the country, you're going to now recognize the faces of every individual.
0: Yeah.
2: That enters your store.
0: Yeah, it's very scary stuff. The reason I'm concerned about this, Michael, is not the action itself. It's the build up of an attitude towards AI because of its use. And I think AI is a massive, it's the biggest change in our generation. It's the biggest change for a positive progress in our society, the biggest productivity gains that we've seen in probably several generations. There's so many things that we can get out of AI. But when people start using it in this way, you start to build distrust and you start to build an anti-AI sentiment that really isn't about the AI itself. It's about the people who and the way that they're applying it.
2: 100%. So, I mean, we still see this sort of data collection anyway, more surreptitiously in cookies on your computer.
0: Yes.
2: Right? So when they go, accept these cookies if you want to have a look at the website, effectively what they're asking you to do is say yes to them placing something on your device that allows them to monitor how you interact with their website and potentially others that are associated with it.
0: Yeah. There's a reason Mark Zuckerberg puts sticky tape over his camera on his computer.
1: Really?
2: So there's a whole heap of nonsense that goes along with this. So again, Bunnings went through with this and rolled it out and got slapped on the wrist, and the Privacy Commissioner took them to task.
1: Yeah.
2: Now, what's happened since then is that Bunnings appealed that decision and won. They are allowed to use facial recognition in their stores. It isn't completely rolled out yet, under very limited provisions. And the reason why the Privacy Commissioner has relented on some of those of them using it is because too much of the equipment inside Bunnings can be turned into a weapon while they're in the store.
1: Right, of course, yes.
2: So when you start thinking about it, you go, okay, yeah, I can understand why that might be the case. I do not know what Bunnings' record is for violent offences inside their stores, but we're still talking a ridiculously small percentage of. The argument that we should be monitoring everyone coming in and out of a store as a consequence is to provide a safe working environment for staff and shopping environment for clients is a little far-fetched.
1: Well, I tend to agree totally with you in that respect, and I still am on the page that they don't need and they should not be allowed to have facial recognition. You know, when we talked about Victoria having the highest rate, and there's nothing to be proud about that, but then when you break it down as you have with Coles and Willys and that small percentage overall, and that's really concerning. I'm of the strongest belief that, and I look at this as a cost-cutting exercise for these big shopping complexes, you know, big outlets such as Coles, Willys and Bunnings, right? Whereas if they had, you know, the cameras, which they have, the CCTV footage, and they had people honestly monitoring what was going on, they would have a better outcome of seeing who's basically stealing goods, and they could deal with that ASAP. Whereas with facial recognition, what does that actually do? What's the process once they've seen somebody taking a goods and walking out with it if you don't have security and you don't have the people with the trained skills to go and stop that person? So how do they deal? You know, and that's the bit that gets me. It's great to say I've got facial recognition. I'm not stealing anything from the shop, right? But let's just say I am one of those that's taking something from the shop and I walk out. How are you going to stop me? What are you doing with this information?
2: Well, you're creating a violent encounter opportunity, aren't you, at that particular point?
1: Well, I don't see any security people at Bunnings. Now, I go to Bunnings.
0: Oh, I do.
1: Well, I go to Bunnings. I've not seen at Sunshine.
0: Yeah, no, there's definitely one at the Hoppers Crossing store.
1: Really?
0: Yeah.
1: Well, I don't see anyone from a security perspective at Bunnings in Deer Park, or they call it Caroline Springs.
0: Admittedly, the security guards at the Hoppers Crossing Bunnings, they try to keep a low profile. So they're not in your face, but they don't have their hands in their pockets, and they are scanning. Like, yeah. I do observe them, and they have got their head up, and they're looking, and they're observing and seeing what's going on.
1: Caroline Springs, I've not seen them, ever. But my point is, if I'm stealing something, and I'm walking out the store, if there's no security, and there's no one really watching, how do they know I've stole something, and where does that information go? Right,
0: I think it's more about...
2: I can actually give you a little bit of context here, and this is telling you something about me that you don't actually previously know. While I was at uni...
1: So why did you do it?
2: I was a store detective.
0: Oh.
2: So it was a good little casual
1: job
2: for me. That basically a shoplifter catcher. And so our job was, as a shoplifter catcher, literally is just to blend in with the shoppers and keep an eye on people who were looking suspicious. And it was not a particularly complex job because shrinkage is what they call it. So losses to retail stores is called shrinkage, is a massive problem when you aggregate it across the entirety of systems, right? The entirety of all retail. Like, it's a $10 billion a year problem. What we discovered when we were going through those pieces is the ones we're passionate about is, hey, that person's taking something that they don't, that doesn't belong, but still 95% of the shrinkage comes from internal register errors, not from people pinching stuff. So what we're doing is we're throwing an enormous, to Robert's point before, we're throwing an enormously powerful tool that has absolutely no tested verification that works consistently across the entire population to deliver something which is an extremely small percentage of outcomes. So they're going to spend millions upon millions in implementing, developing what they want to do with it, all those sorts of things. And then what?
1: Well, that's my point, isn't it?
2: Still happen. It's not actually capturing the right part of the problem if they're going to argue those pieces.
0: Mm. Yeah, the more cynical side of me says this is actually more about them tweaking and improving their business model. So the facial recognition would allow them with their cameras to track a person's journey through the store, to assess their shopping experience. And look, that would be the more cynical side of me saying this isn't really about security. End of the day, theft is going to happen, and most stores, the staff are encouraged not to engage because they don't want a confrontation. They don't want the staff getting hurt. It becomes a liability if that was to start happening.
2: So what's really interesting to me about this, and Coles and Woolies, I suppose, have a slightly different perspective than what I do from a department store, or let's call it a big box store like Bunnings, right? Is that I find the staff in Bunnings generally pretty engaging, and I think it would be difficult to do a lot of pilfering in those sorts of spaces simply because there's always somebody who will help you. Whereas if you go into your average Meijer store, for instance, or, you're not getting any customer service. No one's actually going up and saying, hey, how can I help you buy? So this degradation of customer service in order to improve the bottom line, that profitability,
0: yes,
2: ultimately is actually encouraging people to get more frustrated inside stores anyway. So why implement this massive set of privacy-concerning technology innovations when you might be able to solve a chunk of this with some old-fashioned customer service?
0: Yep, completely agree. I will say, in the defence of this technology, in my older days, I used to work at Crown Casino, and one of the more positive applications of this technology was that when a patron was, and the terminology is self-excluded, so mm-hmm. if a person had finally come to the realisation that they had a gambling addiction, they could be registered on the state registry as a self-excluded person. And this technology allowed the casino to very quickly identify if that person entered the premises and escort them back out again. So there are some...
2: I think that is a very narrow application of something that actually has been proven not to mm-hmm. work, not just from the gambling perspective, but actually being able to identify faces from different cultures. So, for instance, people of colour do not have the same success in facial recognition technologies as your average Caucasian does, because all the models are trained on Caucasians.
0: Yeah, but is that just a training issue? I mean, with the rapid expansion,
2: we're rolling out all of this technology when it isn't trained properly. So again, we've got the same issue that comes with all of the stuff, and I know we've had this conversation as a group before on the show, is if you do not know how to train that model, or you do not have it sufficiently trained, there is a problem with how it will be executed. So you'll either exclude people that shouldn't be, you'll be confronting people or having them arrested that should not be, simply because you let the technology do the work and create the confrontation separately.
0: Yeah.
1: Yeah, it's rather interesting. And, I almost become speechless with all of this technology because I actually wonder what the real outcome is going to be and what the real purpose. But then how do you stop the criminal? I mean, how do you stop the person if you don't have those tools at your hands? You know, that's the bit that... And I'm coming back to that too, but it's Yeah, I really just question what this is all about.
2: Look, we see similar sorts of things that happen in banking, for instance. So you don't have a bank branch manager that you'll know for the next 20 years anymore. And the reason being is they become complacent because they go, oh yeah, I know that person's okay. We can give them a loan based on what they know about them, about their clients and their community, rather than, hey, what's actually in the interests of the bank, and they're aggregating those credit technologies. So we're seeing the same types of things being applied in different ways over time. So what we're trying to do is replace familiarity with identification of stuff on a transactional basis. I think that this is just poor form on the fact that businesses are trying to invest a whole heap of capital in something that clearly is not going to achieve the outcome of reducing these encounters while they don't have any people available to look after me.
0: Which leads to the cynicism of, is that the actual purpose, or is that the purported purpose?
1: Correct.
2: And I don't disagree with anything that you just said.
1: And that's why, as I've said before, without repeating it again. But Michael, what's the alternative? What should these big corporates do, the likes of Coles and Woolworths and Bunnings or whoever? What should they really do to curb all of this? Identify
2: the places where they're getting hit most frequently with these types of incidences, and implement more people.
1: Yeah. And that's what I was really hinting at before, because you can have all this high tech, but if you don't have the people behind it, you know, we put a lot of emphasis on this thing called AI, which I really don't like, but AI is not going to get out of the computer and chase a criminal down the street.
2: No. Well, look, and I...
1: Well, maybe it is.
2: I live in a very quiet suburb.
1: You do not. You're the noisiest. I've read the reports.
2: Well, apart from my house.
1: Oh, okay.
2: I live in a very quiet suburb. The average age of my suburb is probably early 60s.
1: Hence the reason why they should monitor your area.
2: But I have a security guard that stands outside our local Woolies in its own little complex piece. And you go, great, I don't know what they're ever going to be doing.
1: Well, I mean, it's that presence, isn't it? So they stop you from going in there and shoplifting. I mean, you know, you old people, I mean, what do you expect? Seriously.
2: Correct. So you sort of wonder and you go, right, if you've got a problem in a certain area, dedicate your resources to finding the human solution first.
1: Correct.
2: Then if that proves not to be cost effective, sure, then explore your AI alternative. Don't launch a national program that covers everywhere in the country just so that you can say, well, we're not discriminating in a particular area, when all you're doing is harvesting more data than you're entitled to with no protections in place, which is why the Privacy Commissioner is very suspicious and has released a statement saying, just because we've allowed it in one circumstance with limited uses does not give retailers the right to implement this. Yeah. Across the board.
1: It would be interesting to do a pilot project and see what the reduction has been, because they've got AI monitoring people, you know.
2: So Coles have actually done one of these.
1: Have they? Okay, so what's been the result?
2: A limited pilot. They did it in one of their head office environments in New Zealand.
1: Okay. All right.
2: Anonymized all the data just to see how the facial recognition went. So there was no matching of the faces to real names, and certainly no customers, because it was a head office environment. And the results of that are unknown.
1: Yeah, but why would you do it in an office environment? What, someone going to pinch a pen?
2: No, but that's how you do a pilot, right? Yeah. So they're not actually trying. They're trying to figure out, can they make the facial recognition technology work in the way they want it to?
1: Yeah. See, I tend to agree, like what you and Robert were saying. If you've got an area where there has been a consistent breach of the law, in other words, shoplifting, I mean, you do a pilot project in those places, but you still need the human response, unless you've got AI running out of the computer and then going to catch the individual, right? And that ain't going to happen. But, you know, that's what they should do. But I tend to go down the line after you gave the figures, do we really need this? Are we better having people monitoring a CCTV screen like they do in prisons, like they do in other places. And, you know, and then you can catch the person outright and deal with that person outright immediately.
2: Well, there is no substitute. If you want people to respect your business, then you need to respect the clients that are coming in.
1: Absolutely, because I don't like the idea.
2: And that basic customer service piece, if we actually turned more of our attention to that, we would not need the technology to drive a safer environment.
1: Yeah, you're dead right. Michael Pardis, what's just happened? The group CEO of Assure Global Plus. We've run out of time.
2: Thank you very much, gentlemen.
0: Always a pleasure.
1: Now, just before you do go, you haven't given us the weather report from sunny downtown Queensland.
2: It's cold. It's grey.
1: You deserve it.
2: A grey overcast here at the moment. I think it's only going to get to 23 degrees today.
1: Well, we're going to get to 20. No, no, no, no, no.
2: There you go.
0: And we've got some sunshine. So it takes sun in Melbourne to get to 20.
1: Yes, it does.
0: doesn't take sun in Queensland to get to 23. It's shocking.
1: No. Michael, no. Have a great day and look forward to your contribution on The Vibe on 88.9 WIM FM in the weeks to come.
2: Thanks, team.
1: Take care.
0: Thank you.
1: Bye.
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0: Robert Sikowski.
1: Now, if you do want to write to us, and please do, as we did, and I've got to say, I was impressed, I'm actually a bit jealous, that we got a message from Sydney.
0: Yes.
1: To say that Sir Robert's voice is better than Sir Sam. Actually, I wasn't even mentioned.
0: Oh, Sam. Look.
1: I wasn't even mentioned.
0: I'm embarrassed.
1: Yeah, right. I bet you are. But you can email us on...
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1: Now, Tunda has actually asked that if you've got any questions in regards to the subject that we spoke about, or any other subject, but we spoke about this morning, acknowledging, explore the impact of losses as we age, boom, that you could write questions and we'll pass those over to Tunda. And again, just to give you that email address.
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1: Now, of course, your favourite listening point is the screaming. So you could be screaming. Streaming. I said screaming.
0: Oh, screaming.
1: Oh, you're so slow. Seriously.
0: Oh, goodness.
1: You can get us on what?
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1: Absolutely. And guess what? We've got two great visitors and guests very soon, straight after these commercial breaks.
0: We certainly do.
1: Or community breaks, sorry. And a track that will give you a good vibration.
0: Oh, that's what I like that one. Is it the Beach Boys version?
1: Absolutely.
0: Oh, can't wait.
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0: That was, of course, Good Vibrations by the Beach Boys. We actually pre-announced it, so we didn't need to re-announce it. But that's all right. Why not?
1: That's true.
0: You are back on the vibe with Robert Zukowski and
1: Sam Muscat.
0: Fantastic.
1: That's a great song, too. It was a good vibration.
0: Vibration.
1: Get it?
0: Yeah. I'm all over it, Sam.
1: Jeez, okay.
0: Not lost on me at all.
1: Now, we are very honoured this morning to have two wonderful guests, and all of our guests are wonderful. But I'm going to give you the pleasure of introducing our two next guests.
0: Okay. So I've been given permission just to use their first names.
1: Yep. Okay.
0: Not that I'm terrible at pronouncing surnames, but I've been given permission. So we have Sandra and Odette. Now, Sandra and Odette are part of an organisation called International Law Coordinator of Heavenly Culture, World Peace, Restoration of Light, which is abbreviated to HWPL. Now, Odette, would you like to explain how you get HWPL out of that long name?
1: It's like saying the alphabet and just saying this is the alphabet is ABC.
0: Yeah, well,
1: that's what it's like.
0: Maybe.
1: Yeah, but you know, sorry.
0: Well, but I want to hear the real deal.
1: Let's go.
2: So, how do we get it from Heavenly Culture, World Peace, and Restoration of Light, HWPL? We forget a few, like and is not really that important, so we remove it.
0: Drop the ands.
2: Yeah,
0: and the
2: drop
0: obs.
2: The ands. Yep. Yeah. Which ones?
0: Of,
2: yes.
0: Yeah, you can
2: of,
0: drop the obs.
2: Yeah, yeah. So just the main things that are necessary. So the organization itself is actually a non-for-profit and a circular organization, and it is also non-political and non-religious. The name actually translates directly from Korean. Hence why, that's why actually it goes into like English exactly the way it is, and it looks a little bit odd to some people.
1: Well, I've got to say, when I saw, when I got the message from Sandra, and welcome both to you to 88.9 WIM FM, but you just put the initials IPUG and HWPL, and I thought they left out ABC, and then they've left out the rest of the alphabet. And we have, of course, the General Director of International Peace, Youth and Group, and that's, again, welcome, Sandra. And
2: Thank you. You're
1: a law coordinator.
2: Yes, that is correct.
1: That sounds like a really heavy cultural world peace restoration of light job. I mean, that's huge.
2: Yeah, so actually one of the pillars of our organization is the DPCW, another abbreviation, and it stands for the Declaration of Peace and Cessation of War. So that is the sector that I work in.
1: It must be really interesting. I mean, you're sort of just left university. You're two young people, and it sounds like you're very passionate. I know Sandra is because she cornered me at a Rotary Club meeting.
3: Yes, I did.
1: And I had nowhere to go. And she said, I'm coming on your show. And I said, oh, okay, have I invited you? She said, yes, you have. But that's...
3: it was an automatic invite.
1: It was. And I'm so happy to have you there.
0: That's perfectly fine, Sam. Pro tip to listeners, that's how it happens.
1: Well, that's it. And
0: bail Sam up and get on the show.
1: Absolutely. And I'm, as you know, Robert, I love giving back to the community. But this particular campaign that you're on really intrigued me, and I was really interested to hear Robert when I said to him about no toy guns and Robert's story, and you both have got a lot to talk about this. So no toy guns campaign, why and where did it all start from?
2: So this particular initiative actually began because of the Bondi shooting that happened in Sydney.
1: So it's only recently?
2: Yeah, so it's only recently actually. So it's only been a few months. And we started this campaign because, as you know, for the details, there was actually a son and a father were the ones that actually orchestrated the shooting. So we realized that what if the son, for example, grew up in a society where they condemned actions of violence or using guns in a way, then how would it have played out then? So we were like, oh, then we should actually try to raise more awareness, starting with young people, but also working with community and also community leaders and people who are of influence as well, to be able to raise more awareness about this. So yeah.
1: Did you want to say something? Go for it. Come on, Sandra. No. Don't be Mike Shy now. Jeez, just remember how you approached me. So this is important.
3: Yeah.
1: Go.
3: I think what Odette said was pretty much covered the reason why we're doing it, but also being active within the community and working with a lot of youth and young adults nowadays, we get to see how violence is very much normalized in their minds. So in that way, we got to really think that these sort of messages is very important to create awareness, even starting from home, starting from school, even with the young people that we work with. It's kind of shocking as well sometimes what we get to experience going to schools, running workshops, what, you know, kids say these days. It really surprises us. Just one thing to share. I was helping to facilitate in a workshop in school, and we were just doing a simple workout or like stretches. So we just asked, hey, why don't you guys lead it so you can show what actions you would like to do? And what took me back was when this kid said, hey, let's do the motion of stabbing the ops. And I was like, how is that a stretching, you know? It was very, yeah, I was gobsmacked.
1: Wow.
3: By it.
1: that's heavy.
3: Yeah.
1: Jeez. Robert?
0: Yeah, I'm a bit shocked by that.
1: I'm shocked to hear it.
0: Yeah.
3: Yeah, and this happens in schools. It's a very normalized language now.
2: And violent. Can I just add as well, Sandra, I know you said we're very young.
1: Very young.
2: Very young, but Sandra doesn't know what ops mean. So I had to explain it to her. So for those
3: Don't call me out there.
2: So for those who might not know, it actually means like people that are your opposition. So people that you might not generally like, or you are having like issues with, yeah, in general. So,
1: but it's frightening to think that that's what the student came up with at a school, you know. And I'm shocked by that. I really am. But you know, when I think about your no toy guns campaign, I also think that you should add knives or other weapons, because you know what I see and what we actually see on the news and through the media and consistently is these machetes. And you know, I go back to when I was growing up, you didn't even know what a machete was.
3: Oh, I agree. Yeah, I only knew like sand or Play-Dohs, those kind of things.
1: So you know, all these things, and now it just seems to be a household thing, you know, almost.
0: Yeah,
1: it's the same with guns. And you know, Mike and Robert, your story about how you didn't have your children with guns, I find it fascinating.
0: Yeah, I was definitely seen as a bit of a pariah, because you know, my kids would have a birthday party and some parents would bring some toys that might have included a gun, but all those guns went away. And it annoyed my kids a little bit too, because they'd go to another kid's party, which I couldn't do much about.
1: No.
0: Like other kids' parties, but I could only control my own home. And they'd be playing games with Nerf guns. They're like, oh, I want a Nerf gun for Christmas. I'm like, you're never getting a Nerf gun for Christmas. You're not having guns. That's full stop. Where it became really difficult

0: form of shooting involved.
1: They should have just played Pac-Man like I used to.
2: Sure, but even that's attacking ghosts. Like,
1: yeah, but it's not firing at a ghost.
2: No, it's not firing at a ghost. Yeah.
1: You know,
2: so it doesn't involve a weapon. I agree.
1: Yeah, and I laughed. It was only a few weeks ago. I said to someone that they should play Pac-Man, and they looked at me and said, "What the hell's that?" And I had to explain, you know, what Pac-Man was, and I tried to find it. I mean, if you're like me, my favorite is Word Watch.
2: Yep.
1: So that's what I play because I find it educational. I find it keeps the brain going, and there's no violence.
2: Yeah.
1: You know, and anything with violence is, from my perspective, is wrong. And I admire you in regards to, and I agree with yourself in the sense of saying, you know, Robert's probably the very first person I've ever heard that didn't allow guns. I mean, I was a bit fortunate in a sense because we had two girls. And we didn't go for guns, you know. Shock horror, we went for dolls. I mean, you can't say that today. And we went for prams and pushers and, you know, dollhouses and all of that. And you know what? I'm pretty proud to say my daughters don't have a gun, you know, and don't need to. I mean, they worry more about their children's safety today. But, you know, I commend you in the regards to No Toy Guns campaign, but I think you should expand it a little bit to No Knives. Because, you know, exactly what you said, Sandra, that's shocking coming out of a school. But tell us a little bit more on how your campaign is going and how you're broadening your campaign, because there'll be a lot of our listeners who'll want to know and who will want to learn, how do I actually do this? How do I do a Robert Sikalski in the sense of saying to my boys and girls that we're not going to have, you know, any weapon toys at home?
3: So at the moment, what we are currently doing, we're sort of doing videos online to promote the campaign itself, because that is where a lot of the young people are. And we do find this a little bit more receptive. So it's a challenge. So you have a toy gun, and then in the video, you then replace the toy gun with an alternative, like toy or something else that would be better of use. So we've been doing a lot of videos like that and pushing it out through TikTok, Instagram, and basically anywhere we can. And actually, just to go back to what you were saying before, you were talking a little bit about how we should expand on like the different weapons or violence that we are, like, people use. But for myself, when we're doing this campaign and when we were firstly starting out, we were looking at knives, and because it was much more prominent as well.
1: Yes.
3: But I'm from Queensland, and I thought at first the same. I was like, no, we shouldn't.
1: So what are you doing here in Melbourne?
3: Oh, I've moved to study and to be closer to my sister.
1: Okay. What an excuse. Sorry, I've digressed.
3: No. But yeah, so when I also moved here, I was like, you know, let's do knives because, you know, it's much more prominent and you see it happen like all the time. It's like everyone on social media. It's all like everywhere in the supermarkets. People are getting stabbed. Like, we should focus on this. But when you start to talk to the community, and especially when you go out to like farmlands or rural areas, it is so easy to get a hold of gun, like so easy, and they can transport them into the inner city suburbs, causing these violence to also erupt. That's why, like, in places like Footscray, for example, or like specifically, unfortunately, within the West, you do hear that there are gunshots, and even in the East as well. Mm. So it's a little bit, it seems niche, but the way that it's so easy to get a hold of gun, especially in Victoria, is very, very concerning.
1: So is it easier in Victoria to get a gun than it is in Queensland?
3: Yeah, it seems like it. Well, from my friends that I've talked to and the people that I've been communicating with, like someone from our organization was telling me in their school excursion, they used to go out to shooting ranks. And they would do that as a school excursion, and it was approved. And that's because they were in a rural area. And I was shocked.
1: I've never heard that.
3: Yes.
1: Have you heard that, Robert?
2: Not as a school excursion.
1: No, not as a school excursion.
4: No. Yeah, I haven't heard that either.
3: Yeah,
4: I mean, I haven't experienced that one.
1: Wow.
3: Yeah, and sometimes as well, because they live on such large lands in rural areas like farmlands, they're permitted to have guns just in case of, you know, like something happens with the animal or if there's
1: a rabbit comes out and attacks the school or something like that.
3: Exactly. Oh, so it.

0: It's very unfortunate. And when those people are connected to, bad people, or for example, just young people who are menaces and, they go out exploring and they run into these things, it is destined to happen, or someone
1: But
0: to use a gun.
1: you would think when you talk about Victoria, and we talk about rural Victoria, there would be greater rural communities in Queensland than what there would be in Victoria. It would be the same in saying Western Australia, the vast area of Western Australia, Queensland, maybe not so much Victoria or Tasmania, but then, New South Wales, Queensland, and that I'd be thinking that there would be a more dominance there for those reasons that you've just outlined.
2: Can I clarify? Are we talking about getting your hands on a gun or obtaining a firearm license?
0: Hands on a gun.
2: Hands on a gun.
0: Yeah, hands on a
1: Yeah,
0: gun.
1: that's what I took it as. I took it as hands on a gun,
0: Yeah.
1: and because I was going to ask, what about the firearms register or the firearms licensing? Is that much easier here in Melbourne than it is in Queensland? I thought they were the same rules. I thought.
0: The rules are the same and quite similar actually, but it's the getting a hand on a gun. It's very easily accessible here. I'm not too sure. I haven't looked too much into the factors as to why, but as someone who has been living in Queensland for like 10 plus years, even, in rural, I was like from Cairns, like there wasn't really much of that.
1: No.
0: But coming here,
1: Interesting.
0: even working in schools, like I've been in Gisborne, I was doing some placements there, and some of the kids, they go out exploring in like abandoned areas and no one can stop them, no one knows what they're doing, and like some things are like factories that are broken down. So there's definitely a lot more accessibility to not do the right actions.
1: Yeah.
0: Yeah.
1: So Sandra, how have you found that? Do you, as far as Melbourne, because you're based here in Melbourne, I'm guessing you've been always in Melbourne?
3: I've been in Malaysia for
1: Okay.
3: like 15 years of my life, and then I moved here to
1: Well,
3: Melbourne.
1: so that means you're only 16.
3: No.
1: Is that what you're telling me?
3: No. I've been here. Oh, I came in 2011, so it's,
1: Right. So, from coming from Malaysia, for example, and coming into Victoria, is it more accessible for a gun here?
3: So in my experience, like doing schooling here as
1: Yeah.
3: well, for us, no. It wasn't accessible even in Melbourne, and same in Malaysia, it wasn't the case. But I think it's just more when you hang out with your peers, there is a lot of things. We usually go to the arcade, like that's our favorite spot, usually after school, things like that.
1: Right.
3: So that's where I guess you get to experience more of like that hands-on experience of like a simulated version of
1: Yeah.
3: how you can use guns, like to target zombies. Like that's the games that we play. We shoot at the arcade. It's very stimulating. So it's like you feel like, oh, it's rewarding in a way, but it's
1: Isn't that
2: big, big,
1: scary?
2: big dopamine hits every
3: Yeah,
2: time
3: it's
2: you
3: a
2: pull the trigger, yeah.
1: But isn't that scary when
3: That
1: you
3: is
1: think about it? It is
3: scary.
2: very scary.
1: And it's the same as, when you say no toy guns. And I look again, I commend you for this, but it's going to be a very hard and long drawn out campaign, because when you go into, and we've been talking about Willys and Coles today from the AI perspective, and they sell guns by the truckloads, I'm sure, toy guns by the truckloads. And you go to Big W, and no matter where you go, these toy shops, there's a big section of guns. How do you get the, because to me, the only way you're going to totally get rid of those is by not being able, for the retailers not to sell them. And is that possible?
0: I mean, it is a bit of a reach, and we have thought about that with the team. But I think the campaign is about creating consciousness about what could happen in the future. So, especially, I think nowadays, people just do anything just because, but they never think about what are the
1: The
0: effects.
1: consequences.
0: Exactly. So, with this campaign, even like what we are hoping for, before you buy the toy gun, that there is a warning to let you know that, you know, it could influence your child in a way.
1: Good point.
0: Because parents don't think about that when they go shopping. They just think, oh, it's fine. This is just a boy, or, you know, it'll be okay.
1: Oh, look, I remember as a young lad, which wasn't that long ago, don't you dare say anything, Robert. I could hear the vibe. I could feel the vibe. But we used to play cowboys and Indians.
0: Mm.
1: If anyone knows what they were, you know. And that's what we used to do. But, you know, the gun to me was a pretend thing, you know. And I was to shoot the Indian who had a bow and arrow, you know. And guess who won all the time? Me. But it wasn't something that you took literally, you know. Whereas now I think because of video games and everything else, and it's interesting to hear what you were all saying about that feel that you get when you're firing in the arcade is probably quite different than me going bang, bang, because I had nothing. I used to just go bang, bang, you're dead, I got you first, you know, and that's how we used to play. Although I played more with Matchbox cars, but, you know, we did play Cowboys and Indians. Why are you looking at me like that, Robert?
2: No, well, I'm thinking about what I'm going to say next, Sam, but I want to add, I kind of look at America's gun culture and I compare that to the gun culture we have here in Australia. Of what exists,
1: we're lucky.
2: We are lucky.
0: Very.
2: It is far more responsible.
0: Yeah.
2: We have here in the city of Wyndham, there is an Olympic standard shotgun range, for like skeet shooting. And I would say the big difference, you were talking about the difference between Queensland and Victoria. Mm. I think duck shooting. And a high prevalence of national parks in the state that allow hunting compared to Queensland would be probably the bigger driver for the number of guns that exist. So shooting deer, donkeys, goats, pigs, there's any number of feral animals that exist in our national parks that Parks Victoria are happy for people to go out and shoot because they're considered to be invasive species. And so that's the existence of our gun culture. It's around hunting, essentially.
1: Yes.
2: Then you've also got obviously people who are on farms for animal management. Vets definitely need to have firearms. And there are limited uses, you know, professional purpose uses. People also, professional shooters also cull kangaroos as well. So that's where this prevalence of guns would exist in our country. But I also know increasingly, because it wasn't as common when we were kids, that the criminal element are increasingly getting their hands on more and more guns.
0: Yep.
2: And there will eventually be an escalation from knives to guns within the criminal element, and then we're in real trouble.
1: Yeah.
0: And I think it goes back to the simulation, of using a gun. Because I think nowadays, like, we think that it's not a big of an issue because, you know, oh, it's just a toy or it's just in a video game. But we were looking into this, and since the 1970s, this has been an issue. Mm. And they were looking into, you know, how is it that the media is actually pushing out more violent, like, videos, you know, using guns, toys, or even knives, etc. And there was actually even a committee that was formed around this to actually investigate this, which found that most of the young people who were watching things that were violent, when they grew up to be older, they actually committed acts of violence and they were actually criminalized.
1: Yeah.
0: So it is something that is supported by research, and it is something that, unfortunately, yes, it's not like, it's not something that we think about all the time, but it is something we should have a conscience to, because the more you're simulated to it and you're practicing it, you know, you're going to think it's okay. And people, one thing that I find very interesting, people actually don't have a, what's the feeling? Like, you don't feel empathy for other people who are feeling harm, or who, if you cause harm to them.
3: You're desensitized.
0: Yeah, you're desensitized.
1: Yeah.
0: You feel like, oh, it's fine. It's just like the video game anyways, which is so scary. Like,
1: It is, you know.
0: Yeah.
1: And it is scary. And I've got to say to you, you've got another fan from Sydney, Laurie. We had John, who was, your fan.
2: Oh, stop it, Sam.
1: Oh, I'm just jealous, that's all. But John says, I'm 67 and wouldn't know how to get my hands on a gun legally. Now, I'm not too sure if he's saying that he's got his gun illegally. Now I'm worried, but thank you, Laurie. And he also says
2: there's an amnesty in New South Wales. Hand it in, mate.
1: Is that what it is? That's what it is. But he's also saying that he believes that the rules, he talks about Queensland, but the rules in each state are different, I'm sure. And I think, Laurie, you are correct, because right now we've got this buyback issue that the federal government is putting together, and only New South Wales has signed to it.
2: So far.
1: But, you know, it goes back to responsibility too, because not everybody that owns a gun is a criminal.
0: No.
1: You know, and you, as Robert said before, farmers, as you said before, there are farmers and there are restrictions. And I'm really proud. I would never do a comparison with the United States because, you know, we
0: very
1: are
0: different.
1: Way above the United States, you know. And I always argue with Americans in regards to the Fifth Amendment, where they've got the right to bear arms. And I go, but you got to remember when that was. That was during the Civil War, and it was to protect your property. It wasn't to go around and start shooting people or school kids or whatever it is. So,
2: and it took you 5 minutes to load one musket ball.
1: Boom, boom, exactly. And it's instead of you making fun of me again, one musket ball.
2: One musket ball, that's right.
1: I got that. Jeez, you see, what are you laughing about? I mean, these guys are just laughing at all your jokes. No, but it's, look, I want to say I wish you the very best, because we've run out of time, and the very best with the campaign. And how do people get to see the video clips that you've got to support them in, you know, this No Toy Guns campaign?
0: Yep. So if you search up on Instagram, hashtag No Toy Gun, there should be some videos that come up, or you can also search up HWPL Vic on Instagram, and there's also videos as well.
1: And if they type in on the webpage, no, like I did yesterday, just to see, No Toy Guns campaign, they can actually find your ABC without the ABC, the IPUG and the HWPL of Victoria, and the campaign that you guys are running.
0: That is correct.
1: I want to wish you both the very best. Thank you for coming into the studio of 88.9 WIM FM and sharing this. And if you've got any information that you want us to keep on talking about and to share with our listeners, we're very happy to do that for you, because it's a very powerful, what you call a campaign. It's one that should be supported by all of us for the right reasons. And it's not just about taking guns away. It's not what it's about. It's about being responsible parents and ensuring that our children aren't being influenced by these sorts of toys.
0: 100%.
1: Excellent. Thank you for being a part of The Vibe on 88.9 WIM FM. Robert, we've actually really started to run out of time. I can't believe it. You talk so much.
2: Me? Of course, I'm a blubbermouth.
1: And how are you feeling now?
2: Me? A little bit awake. I have to confess to listeners, I didn't have my coffee this morning.
1: Is that what it was?
2: Yeah, I ran out of coffee.
1: I cannot believe.
2: Shocking circumstance to be in.
1: I cannot believe
2: that. And I didn't have time to pick one up on the long way, so... I've been a bit flat, Sam. It's shocking how much coffee affects people.
1: You know what?
2: We've got to have a session on it. We've got to get someone in who can talk about coffee and why it's so important to
1: maybe we should
2: our culture.
1: We should talk to Tunda about that, favourite psychologist.
2: Yes, she could talk about...
1: We could talk about
2: legal
1: effects.
2: Stimulants.
1: Yeah, okay. all right. So a big thank you to Tunda Mikel with Shrink Wrap, our local registered psychologist this morning. We had, of course, Brimbank update with the Councillor Mayor Virginia Tarkas, and what a great conversation that was in community safety in the West. And then we went to
2: Michael Pardis, and we had a good old chat about surveillance in our retail stores.
1: And our last guests who are still in the studio.
2: Yes, and we've got Sandra Omen. And Odette Naira.
1: Yep.
2: Naira.
1: That's it.
2: And they're from, I'm going to read it out again, Sam. I know we got struggling for time. Heavenly Culture World Peace Restoration of Light, HWPL, and International Peace Youth Group.
1: Fantastic. It was great having them in the studio. So from us, it's goodbye. And mind your own business, because if you don't, no one else will. And it's goodbye from Sam Muscat.
2: And Robert Sikowski.
1: And you've been on The Vibe on 88.9 WIM FM. 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Have a great day. God bless you all and take good care.